My name is Kara Meyer. I'm part of the collective Waste Waves, a group of artists, filmmakers, architects, and researchers interested in uncovering and exploring the spatial politics of infrastructure through sound. The following half an hour emerges out of the context of a workshop we hosted with the students of Sandberg's Studio for Immediate Spaces as part of this year's edition of Rewire Festival's Context Program. In March, we hosted a workshop on spatial research and sound. It was presented in April in the engineer room at West Den Haag, the former US embassy, and reacted to the space. Situated between investigative research and artistic practice, the session approached listening as a method to engage with space and its rhythms. Working with field recorders and archival material, the students approached their multidisciplinary practices through sound as a way to attune to the dynamics that shape an environment. By slowing down and listening attentively, we believe that audible traces emerge as entry points into understanding the spatial politics and material realities that structure everyday life. Recording becomes an investigative and archival act, tapping into the narratives carried by sites and processes that often latently shape and impact our environment, whether they are economic, social, political, or ecological in nature. The listening session offered a glimpse into the participants' practice during their 2 years at Sandberg. If you are interested in the program, the graduation show of Studio for Immediate Spaces is taking place in Amsterdam the following weekend. Their show, Some Things Sure Can Sweep Me Off My Feet, opens on the 12th of June at Het Slotervaart. More information can be found by checking out their Instagram at Immediate Spaces. The participants and projects joining the radio show today are Lu Kim and Nao A. Sciortino with Borders, Frontiers, etc., Magdalena Zotu with Unicorns Dialogue, and Emmanuel Catherine, Paola Zanchetta, Laura Polkmane, and Alina Soler with Tuesday I Became Clouds. The first piece, Borders, Frontiers, etc. by Lu Kim and Nao A. Sciortino, developed from a continuing research into silence and borderlands. Their work asks what it means to listen when there is almost nothing to hear, and what changes when that nothing begins to fill.

I am Magdalena Zotu, and this is Unicorns Dialogue, a sound piece centered around Artizoo in Amsterdam. Using field recorders and contact microphones, I recorded animal sounds, movements, and breathing inside the zoo and surrounding architectures in the present moment. I also worked with found footage from the artist's archive dating from 1939 to 1960, showing the early construction of the zoo and the transport of animals into the space. The work creates a dialogue between past and present, between the archived animal and the living animal, between documentation, captivity, and imagination. Through sound, I began speculating on the possibility of escape, not only physical escape, but sonic escape.

Thank you.

Thank you.

Our last piece today is Tuesday I Became Clouds by Emmanuel Catherine, Paola Zanchetta, Laura Polkman, and Alina Soler. They present a mix of field recordings they made during the workshop and some open source sound recordings they mixed with their own.

We hope that you enjoyed this radio show. We were so grateful to be working with these wonderful students and would like to extend a heartfelt thank you to Katja Traun for organizing and coordinating between Rewire and Sandberg. If you are interested to follow what our collective does, you can find us on Instagram at _wastewaves. Thank you for tuning in.

senses, and shivers run through the body, healing soul.

odds today. Watch, nothing's gonna go your way. They're seeding the clouds today.

go to sleep tonight, you'll find you have that same old dream. 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When you go to sleep tonight, you'll be watching you on TV screens. They're seeding the clouds.

0: My name is Katia. I curate the Context program at Rewire Festival. We had really a beautiful day already here at Page Not Found, with a wonderful conversation first with Catherine Ladic and Svetlana Maras and Ash Gilmartin, with an impromptu performance, which was amazing, which I missed, sadly, but I heard many good stories. Then there was Sari Moussa and Abed Kobaisi, who had a really wonderful listening session. You should also check them out tomorrow. And then we just had a very moving talk and also listening with Maisa Jalat. I'm still a bit moved, but I'm also have been daydreaming of this very moment in the last month, because I was curious if a book that is, I think, already circulating would be ready and arrive on time, and if you would actually all be here with me. And I'm a bit humbled and happy to share this space with you and to celebrate this book, which holds so many of the voices and the perspectives that are dear to me and to Rewire, and maybe also to you, and that I have enjoyed learning from and reading with. So in the next hour and 20 minutes or so, we will take you through the book. It's different chapters, each designed by a different designer and many of those who contributed to it. And you are, of course, it's a festival, so you're free to walk out and come back if you like, to read with us and maybe also later take the book with you. First of all, I want to thank Sebastian Tian, who is already here with me, co-founder of Page Not Found, but also to Ola, to Joseph, to Rainier, and this entire team here at Page Not Found for the existence of this space, a center for artistic publishing, which has become an important space, I think, for gathering and finding community in The Hague and beyond. And every year during Rewire to collaborate on the Context program. We're also celebrating an anniversary. This is the fifth year we collaborate, experimenting with different situations for learning and listening and sounding, which means a lot. Yes, so it's really a pleasure to host together with you, but also to be hosted in this open mind and forward thinking space. So thank you. I also want to thank Anne-Marie. What, are you here, Anne-Marie? Well, she will be. Who did a great production of the book, and Aiden Wall, who may be here, who's also here in spirit. Actually, but also part of the Rewire team, so very busy writing things right now. Who's a brilliant writer, copywriter, and also copy-edited the entire book. And a big thank also to the team of photographers that have been documenting Rewire for so many years in this otherwise ephemeral festival, which resulted into an impressive collection that also became part of the book. And now I'd like to thank Bronne Keesmaat, who is just hiding over here. Hello, Bronne. So Bronne decided to start something new in The Hague 15 years ago, which has grown and developed into something that has become part of the city of The Hague, part of an international scene of festivals for exploratory music, and I think also part of many of our musical lives. And it's been an incredible pleasure to work with you and the entire Rewire team, which is a super serious but also very fun team over the last years, and to bring so many artists and audiences together for these few special days every year. And it's really remarkable how you started this universe with so many others. So thank you for starting this and inviting many others to share. So first I would just say, we thought it would be nice to make a book on this, to celebrate this 15th edition, not by being nostalgic or theorizing about its past, but inviting many voices. Of course, there's many more, but inviting many voices that have shaped and are shaping adventurous music and sound practices today. Bronne, I wanted to ask you if you wanted to share something about how it feels to celebrate this 15th edition. And maybe after, Sebastian, so you can already think about it, about how you initiated this book with us and inviting not only us, but actually five designers to work on it. And maybe also you've been publishing quite a lot about sound and listening in the last year or so. But also that would be a nice moment to give you a first copy, and you another first copy. How is it to...
1: The very first one, it's not...
0: We're recording this for the future.
1: It's not the very first one, I think, but one of the first ones. Yes, is it on photo? Great. Pick one up. It's available here. And at all the other spaces, I think. 15 years of Rewire. You asked me, like, how is it? Well, if you ask me today, it's very different than if you ask me on Monday. It's the Friday of the festival. It's always very hectic, as you can imagine, maybe. Especially the last 2 days. Running a festival like this, the size of this, like 250 events over 4 days, there's a lot of things that can go wrong. And always you see things will go wrong. So we are now in this phase, but we are fixing it. So don't be afraid. Everything will go fine this weekend. And it's been for 15 years, and it's quite remarkable. If you tell me that it's already 15 years, because it feels like maybe 10 years ago, 5 years ago, I don't know. But the sense of time, I think you lose over time. And people also ask me, like, why do you still do it after 15 years? I think it's partly because you're not very... I think the time, it just goes by and you go through different phases. So it's almost like raising a child. I don't have a child, I have a festival. But 15 years, I think it's like there's so many phases you go through, and every time you grow as a festival, also as a person, as a team. We have a very good team, very serious, but also very fun. I think we are almost now grown up. It's 15 years, so in 3 years we are grown up. We should celebrate it again, and then of course 21 and 20 and 25. We will go on and go on. I think in this moment I'm very proud and happy that we are 15 years, but it's also a number, just a number, and it's always about the artists as well and what we present. It's like, as a festival, we always believe that it's not about us, and also it's about the artists we would like to present and push, and we are just the intermediary in between the artist and the audience. And that's the role we will keep pursuing over the next 3 years. And I think if we are in the same position in 5 years or 7 years or 10 years, we are very grateful for that. And I would also like to highlight that it's quite special that this type of music, that there's such a big audience for it, and also that we have the resources to do this, because it's a privilege to have this. And if you look around Europe or the world, it's not something that is very common. So we are very thankful for that privileged position we are in. I think that's always good to realize. And let's celebrate this again, this over the next 3 days, also a little bit yesterday, of course, at Amare. Thank you for being here. I think I answered your question, I think. Maybe it's nice for Sebastien to answer your question. Yeah. And thanks all for coming, and enjoy the festival.
0: Thank you for that. Yeah. Yes. You're wrong.
2: Yeah. So what was the question?
0: Why did you initiate this book
2: with
0: us?
2: Of course. it was actually, I had to think about it recently, and it was very funny, because it was a discussion we published a bit together, mm-hmm. I think a while ago. It was really more of a zine setup, and then I remember you said, it would be nice to publish together. Yeah. And this really struck stayed in my mind, and at the time where we're actually thinking about the next phase for Pigeon Found, we're applying for funding, so it was probably the end of 2023. We thought, actually, that kind of really fit into what we want to do next, which is collaborative publishing. Yeah. So we're interested not so much in becoming a publishing house in the traditional sense, with a kind of direction and so on, but more expanding a bit of the possibility of publishing through collective effort somehow. Mm-hmm. And so we have indeed this wonderful book with Rewire. We have a collaboration with Spectre Books, and we have quite a few more in the pipeline. But this is so nice to see it now, finally made. Yeah. So this was part, of our plan for 25-28 to have this book produced. And then we started working on it. And I must say also from day one, the work you did is amazing. And I want to thank you so much for this, because I still wonder what is the secret of Katia, to be so available and so efficient and so nice. whoever works with her knows what I mean, I think. This is very, very impressive. So thank you so much. Yeah.
0: Maybe we can put some pillows more to the front so more people can enter, because I think people also, if possible, let's see. So there's more space here at the front, those who dare. Yes. Thank you.
2: And there was something else I wanted to say. Yeah.
0: Yes.
2: You're most welcome, of course. Yeah, it was about the design. It's when we started working on the book itself, really, I think it was a year later, probably end of 25. Let's say. Mm-hmm. The question was very much of how this book should be. And I thought it would be very interesting to have a book that kind of reflects the identity of the festival, or what I perceive of it, which is very much a collective also enterprise of different sessions and different personalities coming up together at the same time, but also bringing something very different. Mm-hmm. So it doesn't have, the constituent can be very rich, and you can have a special interest in something and not for the rest, so everybody can find a bit what they want. And there's, it's undeniable, there's also something very experimental to the festival. And I think I'm still wondering the difference between adventurous and experimental. Mm-hmm. I had to think about this. And so I thought it was very nice to also have this experimental quality reflected in the book. Hence the idea of inviting more designers to reflect individualities, but also to see what could happen if you mix these things up. Mm. So that was the starting point. Yeah. But obviously, you don't build a house by building one room and then the next room and the next room. You need an architect, at least one, you know very well.
0: Is the architect in the room also?
2: Is the architect in the room?
0: Yes. Part.
2: The architect is Bart de Bat. Hello.
0: Do you want to come to join us here?

0: other qualities to be able to take in other designers and to work out with them, another collaborative aspect. So I'm also very grateful to Bart.
1: You're so welcome.
0: Yeah, of course.
1: It was the word architect that threw me off a bit.
2: So maybe I can ask you, Bart, was it a fun thing to do? And while you maybe answer that question, do you want to flip through or show us what you... You can sit down, actually. Yeah, I don't know where we're standing.
3: It's all improv.
1: Yeah.
4: Fun?
2: Yeah?
4: Yes, it was fun. It's fun. It was fun, but it was also a way of working which I'm anything but familiar with. I actually don't think that I'm such an experienced bookmaker.
2: We thought you were.
4: I feel more familiar with sort of one page documents or zines or small brochures. But I've made a couple of books in the last few years, and so it's nice to be able to keep practicing it, and to be practicing it with in this kind of experimental phase or format was something that I must say I was not immediately jumping for joy, but I was kind of curious about how to make it work.
2: Yeah, maybe you can flip through it, Sebastian.
4: Yeah. There's a camera here.
2: Yeah.
4: Yes.
2: So we can follow
4: the screen. Okay. But what I was really intrigued by is to make these four or five designers work together, whose work I know and whose works are visually quite present and have an incredible amount of character and identity. And I was very curious to somehow figure out what my role would be in order to bring all those people together. And talking to them quite a couple of times before actually kicking off was really helpful, just to figure out what they wanted, what I thought of the job in general. And the structure in a way is rather simple. We all agreed on creating this kind of snake of columns. That's what the book does. The texts occupy the pages and make the pages rather full, and that's how is it really weird to say that that's kind of it? That is kind of it. And
2: don't go too far, Sebastian. No, sorry. We're not there yet.
3: I just wanted to kind of show a snake.
4: Exactly. And I really, really like the idea of some kind of exquisite corpse, like a kind of a Dadaist folding game, seeing how to create a body with five designers in one book.
2: Hmm.
4: So that was kind of like my an attempt, which you could say worked out. It's an experiment. So.
2: And it starts with these collages.
4: Yeah, it starts with collages. Yeah.
3: You want to say something about it?
4: I remember flipping through the files, and the files for the designers to work with, and I remember thinking that the presence of images was a little bit irregular, and therefore I thought perhaps it would be good for the designers not to work with too much image. And by making that decision, I kind of claimed that part for myself. So I asked the designers to sort of take it easy on the use of image, and so that I could really make the images my own, and really have the book a slow start, a very sort of visual start, and this kind of image section is quite long, which I liked, that the book really takes its time for the content to actually kick off. And after these images, you get the table of contents.
2: Yeah.
4: So it really has a kind of a warm-up.
2: And then that leads to the introduction.
4: Yes, it does.
2: Should I read it?
4: Go ahead.
2: Okay. What are you listening to at this moment? Or maybe more precisely, what soundscapes are you part of? Do you hear any music? It's the first day of 2026 while writing this, the first or second day of Rewire while reading this,

0: And then, well, right now, Rewire is celebrating its 15th edition, bringing and amplifying adventurous music in the city of The Hague with a wide range of musical and interdisciplinary performances, club nights, installations, talks, screenings, soundwalks, and listening sessions. This book carries the title Further Listening for different reasons. First of all, Further Listening is an ode to adventurous music and exploratory music and the soundworks that Rewire invites to its festival each year. Since 2011, Rewire has evolved in parallel to how artistic practices, technologies, music ecologies, listening cultures and spaces and the urban fabric of the city have changed, driven by the wish to further listening in the sense of bringing forward, facilitating and encouraging contemporary music and listening practices that cross and combine different art forms and genres. Ones that are curious and open to experimentation, an attitude shared by artists and audiences alike. In that sense, further listening also refers to a listening beyond mainstream of or popular music and beyond dominant forms of presenting and attending music performance. It means being open to attuned to sound practices that challenge binaries, disciplinary boundaries and conventions within music genres, modes that invite listeners to become part of it. In 2024, 2 years ago, Rewire's artist in focus, composer and musician Anya Lockwood, described how when one listens to anything, they're not separated from it. We have this concept of listening to, and that's a separating concept, that produces yourself and an object in a way. But that object is not self-contained over there by any means. It's leaking into you. Your body is responding to whatever frequencies and vibrations the object is producing. You become part of it, which is a seductive thing about working with sound. It's a powerful medium. From this perspective, further listening takes the form of deep listening, resounding feminist composer Pauline Alouveros. Next to further listening as a verb, as a practice to listen beyond the mainstream and as an invitation to enter a state of deep listening, it can also be read as a nod to further reading. Similarly to a further reading list at the end of a main text, this publication can be approached as an assemblage of resources providing different perspectives and deeper context, as suggestions for reader listeners who want to explore a subject more extensively. In that sense, the book also offers a further reading layer in parallel to the festival and to music and sound practices and their conditions as the main text. And this also resonates with Rewire's context program, which aims to open a space for collective reflection and to bring the diverse practices of artists in dialogue with one another, as a space for slowing down and practicing ways of coming together around music and sound. The program unfolds during the festival days in an informal setting like this, before the extensive music program activates many venues in the city. Page not found. An initiator of this book has been a central venue for the context program, and the gatherings that happen here, from seminars and workshops to conversations, listening sessions, and I should add cooking shows and other different formats that we tried out, they can be seen as rehearsals or tryouts for coming together in difficult times, asking what it means to stay and listen with each other and discovering what conditions may enable this. Here, audiences and artists alike are invited to practice listening and expressing thought as well as feeling in a setting for mutual learning that is freely accessible and where listeners linger and conversations seep into the next session. And these gatherings are again an invitation for further listening in the sense of a future-oriented listening, exactly because there is room for not knowing, for unlearning, for vulnerability. Whether it is artists who share their most intimate artistic processes and personal trajectories, or audiences who pose questions that cannot immediately be answered. Hopefully, this book offers you a similar space to dwell in and come back to. A space that holds differences, especially in a time when this is challenging and much needed. Similarly to how Rewire Festival's program doesn't have an overarching or like rigid themes, the four chapters of this book are not so much defined topics as mere lenses, or I would rather say filters, that offer a suggestion or a possible way of organizing and reading the contributions. A different order or set of filters would have been possible too. And the book also invites you to make connections across chapters, as contributions may refer to each other sometimes in unexpected ways. The contributions emerge through different types of collaborations between the artist or authors and the festival. It holds conversations with and between artists that took place here before that have been recorded, mostly by Radio Worm, transcribed and edited. There are essays by artists, writers, journalists that have been newly commissioned or were commissioned before. And some contributions came out of the Rewire Reflections writing workshops that took place over the last years. And here and there you may find listening experiences from audience members that were shared with the festival team. There are also more poetic texts, critical essays, speculative fiction stories, and personal reflections. There are exchanges of text messages across time zones, collages based on a yet-to-be-organized photo collection that we just saw, and fragments from an incomplete audio archive. This book is in no way comprehensive, nor does it aim to be, and is partial in many ways, just one version of what further listening could be. And its content is also more reflective of the festival's last few years than an equal representation of 50 years of Rewire. It has been assembled at the end of 2025 in uncertain political times, with ongoing war and genocide and environmental collapse. And a different book would have been made a few years ago or a few years from now, maybe even months from now. In that sense, further listening also prompts the reader to stay with the present, to stay with the trouble, in solidarity with others who may carry different listening positions, to further listening practices that may offer glimpses of alternative realities. And we hope to encourage readers to listen further, deeper, beyond what is immediately apparent or even audible, to develop a sonic sensibility, in the words of Salome Voegelin, an adventurous music by artists that you find at Rewire may offer you an interesting space to start. I think the rest is already said by Sebastian and by Bart, so you're welcome to enter the book wherever you like. I think then we can dive into the first chapter. So thank you, Bart and Sebastian. Yeah.
1: Thank you, Katja and Bart, for this wonderful book. Thank you.
0: Yeah. I think Jim is there. Do you want to come? So we're not going to go like super in depth, because then you just have to read the book. But we would love to introduce you to it. So I think we can flip further to staging sound, which is, I think it should work now.
2: Hello.
0: Can this microphone be?
2: Hello.
0: Yeah. Do you want to say something about how you approach the design, Jim?
2: Yes, thanks for the invitation. My name is Jim Kühnel. I'm from Leipzig, Germany, and I was one of the five designers of the book. And I designed the first chapter of the book called Staging Sound. And when I was thinking about what could be like the concept or the visual language of the design of this chapter, a few things came to my mind. And the first thing was that I wanted to show how much the festival grew over the years. I witnessed that on hand, because I'm lucky to be one of the designers of the visual campaigns of the festival for the past 9 years. I did this together with Anja Kaiser, who's here as well, somewhere. That's the first thing, and the second thing was that I wanted to show how much of a puzzle work the festival is in terms of bringing all these different voices and moving parts together for just 4 days, and how much of preparation that is. So I developed this system of 15 blocks or geometric forms. And each form is bigger than the one before. So that is a metaphor for these 15 years. So it's 15 blocks. And I puzzled them together throughout the chapter in various ways. And these new forms are the containers for all the images and text throughout the chapter. Yeah. So I don't know how much you can see of it, because it's quite close. Yeah. And the first chapter is comprised by almost like an introduction to what Rewire is, but not as an introduction to what the book is, but what the festival in general is. So there's different voices, like voices from visitors, voices from artists, voices from like journalists. And they all come together in this first chapter, and I tried to find a way to give each one a different like language or visual approach.
0: Actually, this is a great place to maybe stop in the chapter.
2: I'm afraid we can't see it right now. That good, but we had like a big like a source of comments of festival visitors that are part of the survey that they are filling out after the festival, and I created these like speech bubbles that are being thrown into the chapter, like randomly on blue pages, and they appear here and there all the time. So, yeah.
0: Yeah, I love how you gave a stage to this first chapter. This was really like it really felt like you built a stage with the different elements.
2: Yeah.
0: And,
2: it's about building and it's about puzzling things together. And yeah, that's what I tried to visualize.
0: Yeah. Thanks. Do you want to flip back to the real thing is ephemeral?
2: Yes.
0: And then Ash is maybe somewhere still. And I think I saw Richard. Yes, there we are. You can position
2: like this?
0: It. Yes.
2: Okay.
0: Thank you, Jim. Yeah.
3: Richard Foster
0: is hiding out. Or did you want to read a bit about it? Or?
3: I can read. Yeah. I can maybe also just say
0: yes
3: a little bit.
0: Yes.
3: I think because the text is quite short. My name is Ash Kilmartin. I'm the programmer at Radio Worm, and for the past 4 years, including this year, Radio Worm has been the broadcast partner for the Context program here at Rewa.
0: Jean-Pierre.
3: Which began, if I can say a little bit about how that... if I can say a little bit about how that
0: Please
3: came
0: do.
3: To be, because yeah. Radio Worm is not as old as Rewire, I suppose, all up. It has a varied history. But 5 years ago, Chola Tunstall-Behrens and I wrote to Rewire. Chola's currently running the Rewire Transmissions Radio Making Workshop from the Grey Space over the festival, and said, we'd like to just do some reports and make some interviews. Could we please have a ticket? And we had so much fun doing that, and I think it turned out relatively okay. It captured something of the festival that when we wrote the next year and said, hey, can we please do it again? Rewire came back to us and said, actually, we've got another idea for you. And so since then, we've been in the Grey Space broadcasting the Context program, archiving, recording as much as we could, which didn't always turn out to be the amount that we intended
0: to. So
3: this
0: also decided on the text that did and did not appear in the book?
3: Indeed, yes, that was part of the editorial decisions. Not my choice necessarily to have not been able to record everything. But here we are running around the festival trying to archive as much as possible. And that impulse really came not only from valuing the program itself and the Context program as you know as much as if not more than the music program and the adventurousness that goes on in these talks and the spaces here, Page Not Found and the Grey Space, but also the public space that the festival becomes between listeners, between attendants, and the constant nourishment and excitement and like the reinvigoration in our lives as listeners that comes from sharing the space of live music together, which is so different from just being a music fan at home, in your own city all the time, or just on the internet, just in your private life, but really coming together as humans, sharing enthusiasms, critique, gossip, anecdotes, just being around one another as fans and sharing sound and making the soundscape together. And so what we really wanted to capture on the radio was as much as possible of that public square of the festival and reflect that, because the audience makes the festival, I think. Was that what you had in mind when you decided to involve the radio in the festival? Or has it looked different to what you might have expected 4 years ago?
0: to me, maybe the radio felt like this listening body that was also there all the time, but then also being its own voice. And I think you also beautifully talk in your piece, which you said I'll read. It's like it's also nice because I know your voice from the radio. So when I read the piece, I really hear your voice in my head while reading it. But it's also alternating with like fragments that from the archive of things that have been said, and very especially I think very spontaneous moments of people walking in or out of the booth and the gossip that is going on. And so I really love how it has become this ephemeral space, but also then capturing that and becoming the archive as well. So it's been such a pleasure, and I'm very grateful for this collaboration, which is has been really fun also. Yeah,
3: it's amazing to be another one of the spaces where people come back year upon year to meet.
0: Yeah.
3: And to catch up and see each other and build another layer of that relationship with sound and with each other.
0: Mm. And so you happen to know each other also?
4: We happen to know each other.
0: But we also invited you, Richard, because you've been following the festival from many different perspectives, and I think from its early beginnings. It does. In different capacities, and we actually ask you to maybe write about how the festival evolved in these 15 years, but in parallel to, I think, how you talk about how urban and media ecologies have also changed. You also talk about nurturing urban soil. And you also brought a book of,
5: Sean Bonney. Does anyone know Sean Bonney? The English anarchist poet, sadly no longer with us, contemporary of mine. Anyway, I thought, do you know I was once Bronner's intern? Do you know that?
0: Yeah.
5: Despite being older than him and wiser.
0: Mm.
5: And this is when I left my regular job, and then I went back to study my master's at Leiden, and then I had nothing to do. So Bronner said, why didn't you come and intern at Rewire? This is 2000 and something, 100 years ago. So I went to do that and did it again. I remember seeing the festival change so much over time that I thought the only way I could even think about Rewire being something outside of the fact you have a programme and people was the idea of people moving around the city.
0: Mm.
5: Because it moved in different places. Originally, it was up in the north, and then it moves towards the centre. And I was really interested in this idea of... I'm one of these people who always puts stupid ideas together which seem to have no relation to each other. And I was really interested in black soil from Ukraine, this Chornism, this idea that you have this really deep soil that is nurtured over generations, really. And this idea of archaeology... that people throw away all the interest in archaeology. They just keep the temples and the big buildings, but what they do is they chuck away all the dog bones or all the stuff that shows what actually happened in a place rather than it being the place itself. So you're left with these big temples and monoliths that don't really say anything, but all the other stuff is just chucked away.
0: Mm.
5: I thought that was much more interesting. There's sort of a counter argument to archaeology now about looking at that stuff rather than looking at the what's left, and I thought that was really fascinating because that it clicks a gear in my mind. I thought this is exactly what Rewire is. It changes all the time. You have this place Den Haag, with the Oude Kerk and all these things that are there, that are just monoliths, really, but it's the people running around and that sort of add to it, really. And also, at the same time, I was reading Sean Bonney again, and he was just very poetic guy. I really like the fact he is very sort of very poetic in his approach to life, which I hope we all are. And there was one line of his, I thought it was fantastic, because there's also a rebellious side to Rewire which doesn't really get enough attention. And there's one quote of his which I thought, right, this is going in the fucking book. And I'll quote it to you now. I prefer to remain in obscurity with the masses rather than to consent to harangue them under the artificial floodlights manipulated by their hypnotizers. Now, that is class. Right? That's where we got to fucking well be, isn't it? That's where we got to be. And this is this idea that Bonnie was always trying to find places that were uncomfortable and crappy and half discarded and then make something of them. And I do recommend Baudelaire in English because he, just like the book, it sort of, you can't really see this. I suppose I could do that, couldn't I?
0: Yeah, yeah.
5: Whee, look at that, there you are, see? Well, what he does is he cuts up Baudelaire's poems and then finds a bit he likes and then gets to the point through this kind of bricolage of words, which effectively is what you're all going to be doing this weekend, I would have thought. So that was, to me, much more interesting to sort of, you know, to pick up on. Because I think it's important that a festival doesn't, can't be pinned down like a dead butterfly on a board. And that must, you know, that's got to carry on. So I was trying to say that in my wordy piece, you know.
3: That's also why I missed some of, you know, recording some of the sessions, because I wanted them to remain in obscurity.
0: Thank you.
3: That's why I didn't get Jenny Vile's recording. That's why.
0: Okay, thank you. Thank you for clarifying that.
3: Yeah.
0: I think that's the most beautiful invitation to read the piece also. I think we could talk here for 3 or 4 hours.
5: Oh, don't.
0: Yeah, right. But I will ask you to leave the stage.
5: I'm full of fishermen's friends and alcohol, to be honest. I've got a really bad cold and it's the only thing that's keeping me going. So it's got to get some more fishermen's friends. Right. Thank you.
0: Take care. Thank you, Richard and Ash. Dana. The next chapter is called Instrumental Ecologies, and it examines experimental music and sound practices and the role of instruments and musical tools. And it talks about how artists collaborate beyond disciplinary boundaries and find ways to listen to their environments and multi-species ecologies and tune into the often invisibilized systems, infrastructures and networks that humans are part of and complicit in. And this chapter is designed by artistic researcher and graphic designer Dana Casey. And when assembling the chapter, we immediately thought of you, not only because of your practice as a designer, but also as an artistic researcher, also interested in similar questions. Do you want to say a bit about the design and your approach to it?
6: Yes. Is it working?
0: I think so.
6: Is it? Or is
7: Or is this? Yes.
6: Good.
7: Hi, everyone. Thanks for coming. My name is Dana Casey. And indeed, you invited me to design this chapter. And I think in the last 15 years of Rewire, I've only missed one edition. I remember the first Rewire being in this very moldy church that doesn't exist anymore. good memories. So I'm very honored that you asked me. And indeed, you suggested this chapter to me, Instrumental Ecologies. And I was a little bit skeptical at first because I was wondering why exactly. And because I'm much more of a committed listener than a maker. I don't have a very strong relationship to instruments in themselves, but listening has always been a strong part of my life. But throughout the process, I became convinced that it was the right chapter.
0: Because I sent you the content and I was like, well, actually.
7: Exactly. Because indeed, I took a couple of notes because I was working a lot with quotes from the text, so I'll sometimes read a bit. So this chapter invites artists to share about, you already read a bit about this, but I'm going to like build off of it. The chapter invites artists to share about making their instruments and the changing role of technology in music and performance practices. It addresses also the exploitation of natural landscapes and communities with its often invisibilized systems, infrastructures, and networks. And indeed, reading the texts, I kind of went in thinking that this chapter would be very technical somehow. But yeah, spending more time with it, I really kind of started to appreciate that it's fundamentally more about like the relationships to these systems, or more about like tuning into the systems and the systems that humans are kind of part of and feel complicit in. And it was much more poetic than I expected. So this chapter, or not chapter, but text, was very important for helping think through the design, becoming part of it by, how would you pronounce this name?
0: Salome Fegeli?
7: Yeah, in conversation with Anaya Lockwood. And because I wanted to take this kind of invisibilized system or infrastructure, also design-wise, because Bart provided us all with this kind of, yeah, grid to work with. And collectively working on this publication also, yeah, you need to relate to these infrastructures. You need to like find the systems within each other. And this is extremely important in design. Can't exist without it. And I wanted this kind of, yeah, infrastructure to be the guiding experience of the text, but then also allow it to be more fluid and porous and kind of, yeah, allowing it to leak in a lot of places. And this was mostly because this text was really speaking about porosity and leakiness. Here you also see, I don't know if it's like actually readable in this resolution.
0: I think when you hold it closer, Sophie.
7: But maybe I can also just read it. It's fine. Yeah.
0: Just underneath.
7: Yeah.
0: It's a bit better.
7: Yeah, it's a bit better. But here you see sentences like this kind of porous, leaky body, a body that doesn't stop here, one that isn't finished. And I kind of like started collecting a lot of these kind of sentences. And in almost all of the texts, a lot of this vocabulary was used. So the typography and flowing of text was not allowing itself to be confined to this grid, but really kind of opening up this fluidity. Yeah, Lockwood also says, I can't remember exactly where in the text, but we love it when whatever we are manipulating or playing slips out of control, and if the vibrations building up in it take their own path. And they also speak about sonic codependency. So I'm not sure. I'll just read it. If it's not really readable, it's also fine. But they talk about this sonic codependency. So I'm not sure if you can see like these black lines, but this became a way to like show, yeah, this dependency or like elements holding each other up or being supported and having this kind of leaning quality, like you can see here. And this next text on instrumental time, there was one quote.
0: Is Rachel Riggs here? Okay, no, then it's good to talk about.
7: Yeah. Yeah. I just have one tiny little sentence that I thought would be nice to read. Even as modernity's metronomes and atomically precise satellites grids onto unseen infrastructures of global accumulation, the heartbeat and tides keep their own tempo. Is that? Yeah, so this one. And And then I'll go through it a bit quickly. This text, The Cybernetic Now by Adam Harper, kind of emphasizes more... You're good. That's quite important. Yes. It kind of emphasizes the more harsh metronome of industrial music that is talked about in this chapter. And then this conversation with Clarissa Connolly and the Nyx Choir on Collective Voices with Rudna Rimping was more around kind of these waves of voices kind of like colliding onto each other, which was also a quote within the conversation. And there was one thing that I noticed in the process that was really nice, because listening with is a very important concept in this chapter, but also maybe in the book as a whole. And I remember, and especially in the first text by Mark Peter Wright, here he addresses it. And I thought it was really beautiful that at some stage, Katia, you said to me, oh, in a way, you're kind of taking this concept of listening with and then applying it as a design or a mode of design, so a kind of designing with. And I think also as a writer and an editor, I think a lot about the concept of writing with, like how do you write with others' voices? And I hadn't really connected it to a designing principle. Mm-hmm. So I thought that was really, just a good observation. Mm. And maybe I can just quickly read this. Listening with is a mode that seeks to foster critical alliance toward the sounds I hear or do not hear, rather than approach them as something to listen to or for. It encourages a listening practice that strives for meaning as a process of construction. Listening with is full of overlaps, contradictions, and gaps. And then the last text is with Meredith Monk, and it ends on her healing energy, and this transitions into the next chapter called Times and Territories, which is beautifully designed by Jonathan Castro, who is not here today.
0: Is Jonathan not here today?
7: No.
0: Ah, okay.
7: Unfortunately. But I really enjoyed Bart's orchestration of these kind of clashes of the designers, and I really liked how these two pages came together.
0: Thank you, Dana, for first of all designing this chapter so beautifully. Yeah, and I also really enjoyed the process of thinking with the content and then to have it designed by you. Thanks a lot. So that leads us to the you're here. Anne-Marie, oh, there you are. Thank you. So Anne-Marie made actually the book happen, and that it's here. And it was just such a joy to work with you and to do the proofreading together, and then all the decisions that you took, which led to us reading the book here. So thank you so much, Anne-Marie. You also worked on amazing other books that I think you also found there in the back. So there is more of you around. Thank you. For those who joined later, we are currently launching the book Further Listening on Adventurous Music and Sound by reading and speaking about the different chapters and contributions. Again, it's a festival, so if you need to go elsewhere, we understand, but you can also stay. And Jonathan Castro, we've invited him, multidisciplinary artist, to design the chapter of Times and Territories. which explores the ways in art which artists collaborate with each other across time and space, creating new relationships between past and present, and how music and sound cultures travel, influence new practices, while asking how to practice intergenerational forms of listening and establish connections of and forms of solidarity between different time zones. And when I say time zones, maybe that's a nice moment to invite Annie. Do you want to join us?
8: I just have a small poem. I'm not going to talk too much. So.
0: Do you want to sit or stand?
8: I can sit.
0: Yes, yeah, please. Yeah. So I can. You want to flip through the book?
8: Oh, yes.
0: We can sit here.
8: Does this work?
0: Yeah. No, hello? Down there. I think it's just...
8: Hello.
9: Hello. Yes. I am not in the best headspace. I assume many of us are not. So I'm gonna, instead of talking about the work, maybe read a poem that is dedicated to a friend of mine, Raya, who was very inspiring in making of my work. And 2 days ago, her parents were martyred in a strike in Lebanon. So I would like to dedicate my poem to that. Where is it? Is it here already? 213, yes. So this is the text that I wrote working with Naya Kabi, who's an artist, and it ended up working out by us. She didn't want to have an interview, and I did not want to have an interview with someone who doesn't want to have an interview, so we thought, what can we do to kind of preserve our opacity? So we just had 3 months of sending each other really long voice notes. So for 3 months, we became really good friends and shared like all these stories with each other. And everything that you read here is like a work of care, like done over the course of 3 months, because I did not want to arrogantly express her perspective and she did not want to arrogantly engage with mine. But in order to keep the opacity, I will not read into that work anymore.
7: Thank you.
9: And I will recite a poem which is kind of about the work as well, and it's called Children of Noise, which is a theme of the work. Okay. Prophecies of death, prophetic depth, stars turned to the song of God, chords numbered, Ali's name, sun dialed, patiently in dance. I arrived as my dusk led to a new dawn, led learned a lesson in gold, dismembered a memory that remembered, heard shrieks of my skin, torn apart, time over, eaten. I am membered with those who remember in hesitation. Pain memorized such that violence is never born, only encountered. I am born a new song, played on chords as old as time itself. I am a child of Kali, I am sisters with noise. I am also her son, and above all, I am her daughter. I am robbed, I am robed a Maronite. I am a whisper in Khyber. I am the storm raging in Haiti as it crashes in Cuba. I am Shia, I am Sikh with Akhara. I am the soil of Karbala and Siddhartha's banyan that rose atop. I am just an enduring noise. Only I was, only I am, only I always being. Yes, that's it. Thank you so much. Thank you so much, everyone. And please read the text and listen to Naya Kabi's music because it's incredible.
0: Thank you, Annika. Thank you. I think Arjada here and Buraricha, yes. And Zara, do you want to join us?

0: So nice to see you. Thank you for sharing the stage and sharing the book also. So the chapter of times and territories kind of started also with a conversation with you, Buddha, like 3 years ago, I think. We organized, or you organized, a times and territories assembly in the gray space. This is important. So before I forget, I want to invite everyone to come here again tomorrow for the reading aloud session with invited guests. Some of them are also very near to us, and where we will read from your upcoming book, Sonic Perspectives from the Global South. And I think something that is also part of that book, you also shared with us as the sort of input for the Times and Territories Assembly, which is a beautiful text and which is called An Equal Sound. I wanted to ask you to maybe share a bit about this idea and like how, this maybe also continues then again tomorrow, but
1: So I was wondering about the use of the word territory, because territory, when I was invited by you, I was thinking words are universes. So what kind of word we use, we need to be careful. So because there are several associated words with connotations, territories, regions, terrains, and every particular utterance may have an association. Mm-hmm. So territory is often understood as land which are occupied, while terrains are ecologically connected, and regions are much more open. So I was thinking whether we can use times and regions instead of territories. So how careful a writer should be when using a word, because every word that we used, and they have associations around them, and what kind of pathways we hint by using those words. They create particular pathways, right? So that was a thought I wanted to just share. And I would be very happy to read the first paragraph from An Equal Sound, if you like to listen. In an ideal conversation, listening and speaking are in equilibrium. One who speaks may aspire to be a good listener too. An equitable relationship between the listener and the speaker nurtures the exchanges and consolidates the communication. Likewise, a lack of such equity results in conflict, tension, and misunderstanding. As philosopher Gemma Corradi-Fiumara suggests in her book, The Other Side of Language, A Philosophy of Listening, a passive act of listening may be reciprocated by voicing observations and opinions if the speaking act is respectful and eager to listen, encouraging and accommodating news and views that sometimes do not fall within expected responses. When a speaker listens, the listener may voice and share the many layers of experienced truths. New knowledges are formed by paying attention to how the changes in positionality remain reciprocal and how well this dynamic plays out. So this was an invitation to think through the fraught relations between what is known in popular culture and political dialogues, global north and global south. Both are problematic constructs, but what kind of relationships they have historically and in the present context, how can we read those conversations? So that was the kind of invitation. Also in the session, we opened up dialogues about that. So maybe we can move ahead. Just to noting that listening may not always bridge the gaps, because unlistening are embedded oftentimes the way we listen. The layers of unlistenings are embedded. So that is where the text and the book that I'm going to read tomorrow are headed towards, to focus on those unlistenings and to unpack those moments.
0: So we come back tomorrow at For 30, yes. And Zara, you had a beautiful listening session here last year called Sara, and you wrote the essay To Beat, To Burn on sound as the primary medium for grief and the role of shrines in South Asia as spaces for collective mourning. And you also talk about this word, Sara. And I love the sentence where you speak about how the echo is how sound moves across eternity, binds bodies in time, and how sound becomes collective. Would you like to read or say something about
2: sure.
0: it?
2: Yes, sure. Am I audible?
0: Yes.
2: Thank you so much for inviting me here again. It's always really nice to be here. Last year when you invited me to do a listening session / workshop, it was a really good opportunity for me to kind of think through and consolidate some ideas that I had been working with for some time. I had been working with an archive of sound that I had collected of different sonic and oral traditions in spaces in Pakistan, which is where I'm from, that had been through a lot of infrastructural and ecological violence. And so that brought me, that kind of inadvertent archival practice brought me to thinking, especially at this occasion, about the idea of sounding together, so kind of from listening together to sounding together, and thinking about grief and lament specifically, the sounding of grief and lament as a mode of collectivity, as a way of a kind of a political mobilizing. And of course, last year, this time is a time where grief and death and lament is something that's very much on everyone's minds, but kind of moving from despair to thinking beyond despair, and thinking about, frameworks and practices that we have historically that give us the tools to come together and think through this. So this particular text that I wrote as I was thinking this through was a response to a very specific lament that was recorded by a collective in Pakistan called Amrit Pyala, who are also collecting sounds of oral and sonic traditions that contain ecological wisdom and kind of express indigenous thought around it. So I was looking at a particular lament, which is a lament that is performed every year in remembrance of the Battle of Karbala, which took place 1,300 years ago, and it was the battle in which the Prophet Muhammad, his family lost their lives, were murdered. And to this day, that moment is lamented and remembered through specific lamentation practices. And I was responding to a very particular shrine in which this lamentation is done. And the way in which in this shrine, lament and the sound of lament and the sound of ecstasy sound very similar in their sounding and in their cadence. So that's a lot of context. So I'll just read quickly a paragraph from this. I start with a reference to the poetic text that the lament comes from. Shahjo Risalo is the poetic compendium of wanderer and mystic Shah Bitai, whose words echo across time to shape cultural and political life, imagination and resistance across the Indus River in Pakistan today. Shahjo Risalo is a book of mourning, an expression of a mystical tradition where it is believed that we come to this world to grieve. In this philosophy, the fundamental condition of this life, of being human, is loss. Love is worship. And separation is the highest, most advanced lesson in love. And so, loss is a sacred invitation to abide, to fulfill love. It is an initiation into deeper depths of worship and devotion. Again and again, in Shahjo Risalo, the whole world comes to life, becomes vibrant, animate in grief. In almost every story, there is a moment when the universe awakens, roused into a mad ritual of collective mourning. Even the stones cry out when they hear the news of a broken heart. The clouds roar in thunderous lament, and the ground trembles in horror. Pigeons soar across skies to announce the beloved's departure, and the vultures spread their wings to shelter his corpse from the sun. It is our job now to burn. No loss is left unnoticed. Every lament is everyone's. To witness the ache of the other is to be possessed by it. The bereft in their homes, the beasts in the jungle, and the angels in heaven all sound together in ecstatic echoes of grief. They find each other in the world of the mourning, that wild, ungovernable place to which the dead and the living return again and again to meet. So, that's just a brief excerpt from a response to a particular lament.
0: The question of grief, Jada, and archiving is very much part of what you can say.
3: Yeah, thank you so much. It was such poetry, not only formally, but in content, and I think we need so much. To keep in mind such context, I think very much, at least where I come from in the West, there is such a fear of grief paired with I would absolutely call it a pornographic view of violence devoid of its, let's call it sacrality or dignity, however you want to call it, while escaping grief, which is just going to bring us going on and on and on. So thank you so much for this. And I have to say that what you were just discussing and reading reconnects a bit with also a contribution that I also added in the book with other two collaborators, but actually also with some aspect that you, Buddha Aditya, mentioned. Well, first of all, unfortunately, I'm just like one third of the collaboration. The other two that are actually the main stars are not here, unfortunately, but the collaboration comes from a discussion that we had, was 2 years ago already, with Maya Al-Kadi and Saruna, two musicians of Palestinian origins, which presented their album, which was actually done a year ahead. And it's very sad that at that time we discussed about various things, of course, inevitably, about the genocide 2 years, we are still here, is even worse. And of course, I think also thinking along, for instance, with what you were mentioning of grief is really important to grow with it instead of escaping and just letting genocides expand, for instance. I don't know. When you were starting, Mura Aditya, talking about territories, so defining also what a land, how a land can be seen on one hand is our mother and our tomb and whatever in between, and is also our body in a way, I would say. On the other hand is a piece that you can just take away from hands or, as in the case with Maya and Saruna, we could see, just take with extreme violence. On the other hand, also this idea of listening made me think about this discussion that I had with them. Because their project, Another World, is based by a collaboration with Saruna, which is a music producer who also is the founder of Talvev. My pronunciation is probably quite bad, but you will find in the book, look for the website, support them. And is mainly female or queer Palestinian artist. Maya is more visual artist, performance artist, and they started to collaborate with the idea of looking through personal archives of, for instance, the grandmothers talking about the place where they were living and of Palestine of that time, and also an art center in Palestine, which still held some of ancient recording, archival recordings of Palestine. Saruna was specifying that most of these archives are not accessible to them. Some are even segregated since 70 years, so it's very important and special for them what they did. And here I connect also when I think about listening and also the possibility to listen. What is deprived from you to listen, even if is literally the history imprinted in your genes, for instance. And that

0: more or less is 4 minutes is okay, or maybe I should read just a bit. So we start also with a discussion of tradition being conservative identity, which I think is also quite important when we approach these topics, not to take one extreme or the other. And since the term folkloric iteration was in our project, then we just started with a discussion on folk. The term folk is often framed as a phenomenon anchored behind us, immutable, conservative, sealed off in a past that we are supposed to preserve rather than touch and play with. But I'm not sure that's ever really been true. Folk culture, at least as I understand it, has always been modular, restless, full of stories that travel, mutate, and reattach themselves to new bodies and new moments. Even the Western canon of American epics are more likely composed through oral performances relying on formulaic epithets and formulas, where Homer names a collective process rather than a single author, whose very existence is probably fictitious. Actually, it doesn't exist at all. There are matrices there, and this is more common discussion, which are formal, symbolic, semiotic, that allow things to be recomposed and resignified, sometimes through slow, incremental layering of meaning, and sometimes through abrupt acts of recontextualization. And this is where iteration becomes more than innovation per se. Because in many of the contexts we are speaking from today, iteration is also a necessity, even a survival strategy. Historical, geopolitical, and war-driven conditions don't just interrupt artistic continuity, they actively endanger memory and identity of individuals through migration and displacement, and of entire communities through epistemic violence, and in the most extreme cases, as we sadly witness nowadays, and nowadays still, wars and genocides. Should I stop here, maybe? This is just a more generic consideration. I really invite you to read a bit more, especially what Saruna talks about textures and sound in the imagining future landscape, and Maya's work on the archive and also familiar, almost epigenetic memory of sound. Yeah. But I just don't want to read too much.
1: And I feel your conversation will also continue in different ways.
0: Yeah.
1: So thank you so much, Jada, and Muradija and Zara, for this very brief invitation to read. I think that's was very beautiful. Thanks. Exactly. Yes, prompts to read. Exactly. How are you feeling? You're good? Okay. So we have one more chapter we would like to share. I think Heloisa is here. There's also Iago still around. And maybe Brendan is here still. And yes, there he is. And Laura. You can sit in front here. So the last chapter is called Further Listening, and it invites all kinds of alternative listening practices, ones that are curious and open to experimentation, that challenge listening habits, protocols, or rituals, that question the role of space, noise, the body, the institution, and the playlist, and that dream about the festival as a place for rehearsing possible listening futures. Before this, I would also like to say that last year we had a beautiful conversation with Gulnush and Panthea and Christina and Yamin, and it's part of the book, and it's called Resonances of Change, and we should all read it, and I really hope that conversation will also continue to resonate, so thanks for being here, Gulnush. Brendan? Would you like to reread something from the other family, or just say something about it? And it can also be an invitation for tomorrow.
2: Okay, thank you very much for having me. It's always nice to come back to the festival. And I think maybe that's, perhaps an as-

0: aspect that came to mind when you asked me also to contribute to the book, and maybe also something that Ash talked about earlier, which is this idea of the return. So I don't really quite remember, maybe it's the fifth time I've been, or fifth or sixth, over the last years, and it's been really wonderful to come back. And that made me start to think a lot about families, and the families that have been important to me in developing, my practice, but also my sense about responsibility as well, in terms of the practice. So, and I've been drawn increasingly to think more about family practices rather than social practices in terms of my own work. So thinking, what does it mean to build family, and how families are really quite crucial, at least in terms of how I'm thinking about it. I know family has connotations maybe that are also negative for some, but for me, these are families that we elect and that we make our own and that we participate in willingly and lovingly. And I think Rewire has become a bit of a family for me in that sense, returning, and I think many feel that sense as well. And so I thought a lot about families and friendships and how also the ways in which those families shape how we listen. So I started to reflect a lot upon those families of friends that were really influential in shaping my listening and shaping a sensibility centered on listening. So what is that listening, and how do I sort of pay my respects to those who have shaped that listening? So the other family is a text that sort of reflects upon that. And I won't perhaps read anything. I invite you to delve into the publication. But thanks, as always, for having me.
1: Thank you, Brennan. And tomorrow, yes. Thank you for coming back. Thanks for returning. And tomorrow you will return to us too, both with a lecture, Drumming Anarchic Magic, or X, and also with an installation, which you titled The Other Family. So I'm very curious. But we won't reveal too much now, I think, right?
0: Come back tomorrow.
1: You should come back tomorrow, yes. Thank you, Brennan. Laura.
2: Hello.
1: You've been part of this, I think you've become part of this family too, whether you wanted it or not. Laura is deputy music editor of The Guardian, and you also led the writing workshop, the Rewire Reflections workshop 2 years ago. Many of those pieces also ended up in the book because they're amazing. You contributed with a wonderful piece. I think we were writing our text at the same time. You also wrote on the first day of this year on the overwhelming listening lists and an ecosystem for adventurous music making and listening. Would you like to either read or say something?
3: I'll briefly talk about doing the journalism workshop a couple of years ago, which was a huge privilege. I think you invited me to do it, and maybe previously the work that the students had done was produced digitally and it came out a couple of weeks after the festival. But one thing that I've had to do in my job a lot is work at festivals like Glastonbury, where you're writing a review on your phone, it's coming out in the newspaper the next day, it has to kind of be a bit more first thought, best thought. And I think that's a really great skill for sort of aspiring writers or any sort of creative, to have to go, like, to not have the opportunity to think about it too much. You just have to go with it. And so we had this great workshop where we produced a newspaper, and it was printed on Sunday morning, and then we all went and folded it up and handed it out around the festival, and it became like this beautiful artifact. One of the students, was it Claudia, designed it so that it was a very tall, thin thing. It was designed to slot into your, like, the back pocket of your jeans, which was a really, really great innovation. And I think it was sort of educational for them to do, but I also learned so much from it. Like, I'm very institutionalized. I've worked at pretty mainstream publications my entire career. I've also been a music journalist, like, almost as long as I've been a listener. It's kind of all I ever wanted to do. And so my responses to music are kind of always, nearly always, like, filtered through that brain. And so it was really nice to work with people who are not institutionalized, who have very unique responses and very uniquely expressed responses that weren't sort of filtered through, like, music journalism brain or, you know, conventional forms of, like, expression. And it really opened me up. I got a lot out of doing it. I'm very excited to talk to them again tomorrow.
1: And it's nice because this also became a tradition and a returning. So on Sunday, the folding will happen again. It has the same shape.
3: Oh,
1: so
3: nice.
1: Each group has like adopted what worked really well from last year and continued. So on Sunday, we will have the zine launch also here again, the Rewire Reflection zine launch.
3: Yeah, I do. I would recommend you come to that because it's really exhilarating putting it together, and it will be really, really. I'm looking forward to seeing the students present like the work that they do for it and how they approach it as well. Like one of my favorite things about the year we did it, somebody had little pieces of paper and they got the audience to write, I think, a thank you letter to an instrument in a performance they had seen, and then they were sort of scanned and put through it, and it was just very alive and fun and different. Yeah.
1: And your piece in the book is also very fun and alive and different.
3: Shall I read it?
1: It's, sure.
3: Just a bit? Okay.
1: The end is also nice.
3: Yeah, the end is a bit more about festivals. So it starts by being a little bit more about how fragmented like music media is now, and sort of like keeping track of what you're listening to, and finding a lot of information about things that you're listening to can sometimes be like, you know, it's in a vlog somewhere, it's on a Boomcat description somewhere else. So the end of the piece is, it's easy to be downbeat about this fractured landscape and shrinking arts coverage, which is essentially historical documentation, and all of this should be cause for concern. But if you carefully patchwork all these pieces together, the traditional publications, newsletters, influences, a vividly detailed and interconnected map emerges. Festivals like this one annually provide a tangible sense of the terrain being mapped out as well. I often think of festivals in two camps: containers, which just kind of showcase what's already popular, a bit like a shopping mall, and then cultivators, which actively shape and nurture the music and communities that fuel them. And I think Rewire is absolutely one of those.
1: And you also end with like an invitation to embrace your overwhelming listening,
3: yeah.
1: which is really amazing. So please read it. Thank you, Laura. So finally, we have Heloisa and Iago. I put you together for a reason. I think you will like each other, I'm quite sure. Yeah. Anyway, so Heloisa, when I started working with Rewire 4 years ago, you were there as well, and you wrote this beautiful piece, which is called More to Sound Than Meets the Ears, which talks about different modes of listening and the possibility of multiphonic attention. Which is not necessarily the default when it comes to dominant ideas of attending concerts, for instance. Would you like to elaborate on that idea again?
2: Yes, it's a while ago now, and it's also, by the way, just a digression, but it's a pleasure to be here again, like Brandon said, like you keep coming here and being in this universe where there's so fluid, let's say, movement between listening, talking, meeting people, and so this listening with, somebody was talking about this before today, listening with, how important it is. Mm-hmm. And I think it's also a bit the core of this article I wrote. So you asked me for it, and it was part of a research I was doing at the time. Maybe I can say, like, I think this, what I'm trying to do in this article is to look for a kind of a reconfiguration of listening. Like I'm talking about how I think that I generally operate in a listening environment as if I would be fishing in a lake, and in a way I would prefer to be swimming in a lake. Mm-hmm. And it's a bit of a kind of a cheesy formulation, I find, but I also like it because I think it has to do with the fact that this article comes from a very personal point of departure, which is I'm a classically trained pianist, and I wrote it and I was trying to figure out how I could deal differently with my performance practice, because I always felt I was this kind of museum conservator, like no matter what I played, if it was classical or modern, it was always kind of preparing this object and putting this in this between, and because it was like this, in the beginning I was thinking, okay, is it music? And then I started looking a bit around me, and I started thinking about the concert hall and the whole apparatus around it, and thinking, okay, I am in this silent place, and I'm talking now very much about a more classical context, like a standard kind of concert format. I'm in this quiet place, and we all create a silence together, and then I sit there, and then we breathe together, and there's kind of a beautiful communion moment to it. But then it's kind of, I place this piece I have rehearsed, and we focus on it, and it becomes this kind of almost mystical experience. And of course, it's no wonder, because partly this concert format comes from a church tradition, a Western church tradition, but also with many other kind of, I started to think, okay, how did I end up here? Well, how did this format develop? And there's so many different stories that connect, and so many ideas, so many ideologies that form the way we listen and we play in the concert hall. So that's kind of my research started to be about that, and I started to be interested in this kind of attention that we developed to this object that is placed in this, let's say, white canvas, this neutral, let's say, space of the concert hall. And what kind of attention is that? Why do we pay attention like that? We focus on this object and we forget the word around, or we try to eliminate the word around. And this type of attention has been something that we've been cultivating throughout the centuries, at least in Western, in the Western world, and is also very connected to the way knowledge is organized, to the way we consume culture and knowledge. I started looking for, and nowadays it's kind of an interesting, become an interesting topic, because this idea that I have me in relation to this object, I focus on it and I take it out of a context. That's why I think about the fishing in the lake, because I'm kind of taking something and I'm like looking at this, the fish and eating the fish and not being kind of, let's say, not letting the whole water around and the environment affect me. And it's a kind of a complicated question, because this is the way we pay it. We think about focus and attention very often. And nowadays we have to, on the one hand, kind of protect this type of attention because it's so capitalized upon. Like, there are so many people earning money by taking our attention away or trying to kind of manipulate the way we pay attention. On the other hand, there's also this perhaps a bit of a glorification of this type of attention, like we have to pay attention to this thing, we have to learn this thing and look at it from all perspectives. But how does it relate to the things around it, and how can perhaps more distracted or more distracted, I don't know if it's the word, but more shifting modes of listening also allow us to form other connections around the music and the listening with? Now, how can we kind of learn to listen with? And I started to look at how many artists are working with that today, working at different forms of being in a musical space, and also perhaps less formal, perhaps more inventive as well, and being outside, being so many different ways of relating to sound, and Rewire, you can really experience so many of them. So I think that was the point of this article. It was to call upon this faculty, because we always listen with, in a way, but it's not automatic that we actually... there's so much that is lies behind. Yeah. So, and Brandon, you have been talking so much about this at Rewire in the last years too. So there's a history here.
1: Thank you, Eloisa. Yeah. And I think in that same moment, there was also Mele Amomo talking about the sonus, which I think many of the things you discussed became part of the piece, Iago, that you, it's a beautiful exchange of letters with Mele, and you actually read from it yesterday already in another setting. I think you wanted to share something.
4: Hi, my name is Iago, Yağmur Salam, for my Turkish speakers. I am here also on behalf of Mele Amomo, incredible professor, incredible artist, incredible person. If you have the chance to meet them, cherish it. They're an ephemeral presence themselves. I carried them here with me today. They're alive and well. They just have to be somewhere else. Like, they're okay. But we, this, I was invited by them to contribute to this piece. They're my thesis supervisor. And when I read, the student in me already annotated the book, and I loved it. I read all three of your pieces. And when I was thinking about what I wanted to say about it, the piece that we wrote, which is called Rewiring the Sonus, and I come from a very different part of music. I'm a DJ. I actually DJ hardcore. So it's an incredibly different area of engaging with sound. And today, tonight, I don't know if you know, but Kavari is playing at Pard. And actually a really dear friend introduced me to Kavari, who's in Bulgaria right now. And I will start. I wrote a little thing. I will. I don't think I'll read from it. I think you should read it, especially because they're letters, and I feel a bit, I think Mele's voice is so unique and so beautiful. I don't want to voice it on their behalf. I think me being here on their behalf is already enough. So I'll start. So the sonus, Mele's concept, as I understand it, is the agency of sound. It is the punctum, as Roland Barthes would possibly describe it. And the beauty is its contingency. The fact that there needs to be a body, there needs to be history, there needs to be memory for the sonus to exist, for it to come about. And yeah, in Salome Vogelin and Anaïa Lockwood's piece, Anaïa Lockwood talks about the evaporating experience of sound and why it's so infamously difficult to write about it. And I almost want to pin the sonus as that evaporating presence and why it becomes so difficult to write about it, to understand what it is. But to me, I write about ghosts most of the time, spectrality, coming from Jacques Derrida's Spectres of Marx. And so, but ghosts, yeah, connecting to Heloise's incredible piece and the quote from Rolka that is in our piece with Mele, that I won't read, so you should buy the book. the body, our orality, is already spectral. Nothing exists outside of history. We must always historicize everything we do, everything we hear, everything we think. That's what listening to ghosts means, outside the aesthetic categories of like hauntology theorists like Mark Fisher or Simon Reynolds say, with the crackle and the, you know, the synths, dub, all of the incredibly rich traditions that it comes from. Is everyone okay with like loud noises for like 2 seconds? Yeah? Okay. I wanted to play 5 seconds of Kavari's newest single, Please. And it's a jungle track.
1: And that will be the end of the launch.
4: Yeah. I wanted to also,
3: I think that's good.
4: Yeah, exactly. and then I will say 2 seconds more after it, if that's okay. Yeah. So, oh, it's my headphones. Sorry, guys.

0: That's all you get. You should come to Kavari's set also. So this track, it's a jungle derivative track. Incredibly, like the break, it's there. And as someone that writes on jungle, what I was missing when I listened to the track is the voice of the MC, the soul samples, the icon, like the everything, the social space, as you also, the lake, it's just a fish, which is also still beautiful, but the lake is dry. And those are the ghosts, the fact that Kavari is, you know, using these breaks, these jungle producers, new junglists are making, you know, tracks that are separated from the genre. The Sonus floats in my mind, even if those samples are not there. They're invisible presences that haunt the music. But it's a concept of looking at it as if, whether or not you look at it as a glass half full or a glass half empty. To listen to ghosts is to be able to have the experience to ask the Sonus what it wants. And sometimes it wants you to swim and you to yell wicked. Mm. Yeah.
1: That's the most beautiful ending I could imagine. Thank you, Iago. I think as we all feel, the festival has started. Some people are attending concerts right now. Thank you for staying here and listening with us. I wanted to thank Laura, Brandon, Heloisa, Iago, and everyone that was here on stage. Again, everyone at Page Not Found. Also you for all the amazing work, everyone here. Joseph, who's been producing everything here. And tomorrow, Jada will interview Alejandra Cardenas here. Brandon will give a lecture at 1, yes, and there will also be an installation outside maybe, and also Budadija will have a reading aloud session with I think some of us also joining, and enjoy the festival and get the book. Yes.
2: Thank you to Katia as well for hosting.

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0: Allô, le téléphone rose. Thank you for calling Viande. You are now about to hear a choice menu. Bedankt voor het bellen met Viande en O via de téléphone rose. 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Bisous!
1: Hi, Viande. I am at the opening of the O Festival. I struggled a little bit getting this move to work, but now I'm here. And okay, my chaperone is going to the toilet, so I'm all alone.
0: Hello, everyone. How are you doing? How's your energy level after this, 10 days of festival? But how are you feeling about it being it over? Oh, yay! Oh, no, we want to do it more. 10 more days, please. Well, I certainly had a blast with all of you. I'm really happy to be surrounded by the O crew right now, because I think this is our moment to... It kind of looks like a gender reveal party, but we don't do that. You just heard the only voice message I received during this festival. But this also means that people prioritized calling over leaving a voice message. I myself had 2 conversations. The one this morning was more like, hello. So I'm kind of glad I picked up on that one. But the question asked during or in this pink booth remains. And I want to use this 1 hour we have together to chill and to keep asking this question, which is, how does a stranger become a friend? So during this hour we have together, we'll listen to some music, we'll just chill, hang around. If you don't know some people, just, you know, connect, because that's what O is about. And maybe if you have something to say, I will invite you here and you can share your experience on strangers turning into friends. On my side, O was once a stranger for me. And 2 years ago, it became a bit of a friend. Do you recognize this? So I wanted to go back on my own experience with O. This is what I did 2 years ago. A bit of a different vibe. It was more red than pink. This is Mama always told me not to run in the dark. It's a...

0: Okay, I am back. So I started going through the audience, asking if someone wanted to share their experience. So far, you have been shy, but that's okay. I can talk, but we can also sing. So, you know what? We're gonna start strong. This year I met more people at O, and I have been working with more people at O. So I would like to invite Lotte and Sira. So they have been working in the backstage. May I have some applause for them? And if you have been through the central station, you saw a karaoke booth, you probably saw Sira there. I think you were there all the time,
1: yeah,
0: basically.
1: Every day.
0: Yeah, so since, and Lotte, I'm actually not really sure what exactly you were doing fully at all. I just saw you all the time. You were doing so much. And, but I know you work with choirs, so you're two great singers. Now it's your time to shine. You chose a song, what was it?
1: Chasing Pavements.
0: Chasing Pavements. Karaoke. I will hand you... Yeah, it became my thing. Okay, a drink. Also, this will be streamed later on Radio Worm. Ash from Radio Worm is there. And... last time I did a show, I also started doing a karaoke, so I happen to have gotten a liking to it. Sira is getting a drink. I'm launching it. Yeah, okay, you're ready?
1: Do we have two mics?
0: Yes.
2: Okay, test.
0: Test.
3: I do not know if I'm ready.
2: Oh, we can see the lyrics?

Thank you. Again and again and again. Okay. Now is storytelling time. You can chill, still chill. But I want to go back on my other project. So you might have seen it, but I have been testing a new communication strategy during this week at O. The song is called By Me. The strategy is inspired by thriving industries. So for those who don't know, I am a music artist, or I'm an artist, let's say. And we have to learn that we must brand ourselves in order to be understood in some way, right? And to attract. So I took it quite seriously and I made this song. It's quite like boomy, four on the floor, boom, boom, boom. Let me put it in the back. And it was quite interesting. I did it three times at three different locations, tested different approaches to connect to a new audience. And I would say my feedback on that is that in these days, ruled by social media, I realized that to reach a new audience with what I just did, content would be more valuable than those real life interactions. Because in real life, people think I'm absolutely crazy and they have no idea how much work I've put behind this. I had to brainstorm those sales arguments, but they don't know it. They just walk by.

0: And I had something similar with the Pink Telephone. So a bit more about the Pink Telephone. It's actually a research project I started about a year ago. It started as this radio show where I'm just kind of talking, listening to music, digging into some themes. It's a bit of a talk show. And then I wanted to include actual interaction, and I got some funding from a fund from Fonsos, which is about reducing polarity. So I thought, let's try to think about how a pink telephone could bring people together. And I was thinking about social media and how you're always hyper-connected, yet I feel very far from people and I can feel very anxious about connecting to people through social media. So because the pink, the telephone rose is after sex phone, actually, you call it like this in Dutch, I think, about erotic chat lines. And I was thinking about, they used to be quite big, you know, quite hot. People would call them, talk to a stranger. So I thought, what if I had my own phone number? Maybe that people will connect again, even if I cannot do sex work with this phone number because it's there are rules by the Autoriteit Consumentenmarkt. So 0909, only entertainment. 0906, you can do sex work. So I chose 0909. And it's quite difficult, but I understand. People use their phones more for internet these days. So this year of experimenting, plus doing it on a broad scale on a festival, makes me realize I think you have to mix the signals. Maybe that the nostalgia of the phone can attract, but internet, I think, is where our real life, because in the end I have great conversations in real life, the image can attract, but then the platforms are smoother with what people use now, which is internet and social media. Okay, I don't really feel like doing by me because I want to be a bit closer to you right now, and this performance makes me, gives another idea. It's like another part of my personality that comes out. But I am on a really cool playlist right now. Did you know O has a special playlist on Spotify? Did you know? Well, O does, and they have 43 songs. The second song on the playlist is called The Cell Song. Cell phone. So I think I haven't listened to it yet, but it fits. So I'm gonna play this and maybe some other songs. I will actually come and chill with you and talk to you without the mic because I just feel like getting to know some strangers now.
1: All I will be.
0: This is Lin Manuel.

is that I am.

Please keep chilling, keep talking. This is a moment for us to rest and to enjoy the fruits of our hard days of work under this hot sun. And if you feel like listening to my voice, you can. While the playlist goes a tiny bit in the back, I want to share some extra thoughts I'm having based on two really nice conversations I just had. I won't say the conversations because I like to keep this private, but feelings I got from them was having been inspired and actually finding almost like a family in O. Am I becoming cringy? No, I am not. Or maybe I am. And it was nice to hear some feedback about meeting different generations through this. And also I heard quite some bit about the kind of performances where you just walk into something and then that's what is happening. Like Dites que Beurte Nu, I didn't see that one, but apparently this was very inspiring. I saw myself an elegy, and I have to say yesterday, after my last By Me performance, I think I had a bit of a sunstroke. I didn't put a hat on, and I was in the middle of the market singing with the market people, buy me, buy me, buy me. And then he went like, left, left, right, right. And I was like, left, left, right, right. And then I came back here for lunch and I was like, oof. Left, left, right, right. And after that, I went to the karaoke. I saw Lian, who was a really big part of this, Le Téléphone Rose. In case you don't know Lian, really important part of the team. She didn't want to be interviewed, so. But thank you very much, Lian. We biked together to Kralingse, and then we arrived, and I was like, Lian, I need to sit. I need to sit under the shadow. And then we went to an elegy, and I just found any spot I could find of shadow. And I laid in the grass, and then it was quite like a dream. Because an elegy, if you have seen it, starts with voices coming from the forest. And they also have this installation that's all around you, with different speakers, and I was in between kind of sleeping but also opening my eyes and seeing that they were moving around for an hour. I really recommend to check out this work if you haven't, also for the future. And after that I talked to them, and I asked them, how did you do for the harmonies? And do you want to know? Okay, I wanted to know, so I'm just going to say it. Because they were perfectly, perfectly together. And I thought they just had some kind of magic power. They had in-ears. Yeah, I'm just revealing secrets like that. Okay. I'm going to put another song from another performance I went to. And this was quite a magic story again. So who went to Brutus to see Stop Annoying Me? I did, yeah. There was a fly leading this performance. And
I went towards the end, but there I saw a friend from Worm, Mariette, who was selling stuff at Brutus. And we have a talk, and she says, yes, there's my friend Diane Donk, who's in this performance. And then she showed me a vinyl. And then I see The Fly. And this song I had played during a radio show with Janus there, who's also an important part of the team and who's also done a great work and who built the booth with his brother. Yeah, so I didn't do it myself, no. And I realized that that song, which really resonated with me when I heard it first, was in the show, and I went there completely randomly. And I also talked to Diane Donk very randomly, just because I saw that she was using Ableton, and I use Ableton a lot. And I was like, what do you use Ableton for? And she was using it to control the whole show. So the smoke, the lights, I think, everything through Ableton. And I was fascinated. And it was quite magical because it felt like the universe brought us together. So I want to play The Fly again, because it's a beautiful song. And when I was on the radio show with Janus, we thought, I couldn't find which show it was going to be at. And then I found it, or it found me. And now it resonates in a different way. This is The Fly by Daisy Bell, but Diane Donk participated.

0: Yes, sir. This was The Fly by Daisy Bell. And I was just having a conversation, kind of giving an update on what I started with. And I had an interesting question about, more specifically, the reactions for the By Me performance. And it brought another thought that I didn't really completely explore, which is how the screen becomes a bit of a first reflex when you see something a bit strange on the street. And it feels like it became for many people easier to interact through a screen than to take it away and then actually talk to people. But well, behind the screen, what is there? We have some last minutes before I give the mic to Guy and Hans for the last speech, and then we will all go and eat fries. So I asked at the start of the show if anyone wanted to come to the mic to share their experience with the context of O and meeting strangers or strangers becoming friends. Does someone want to say something? You want to say something? Please come up. Let me give you a mic. It's easier. Can you introduce yourself and
1: hello, my name is Jannes. I do communications and stuff for O, a lot of stuff. I also, as a part of making the communications, was making videos of young people visiting O with a passepartout. They were all very happy, by the way. Super nice to know. And one of them explicitly said that she went to the festival by herself. Another one also did. And that they always talk to people. And that people always have a nice conversation. So they never really felt alone visiting O. So I think that's a big win for this festival, that people connect over beautiful art.
0: Thank you. Well, since I have 5 minutes, I will finish by getting you even closer to me by playing an unreleased song. And after this, I will invite Guy and Hans. So I've been working on an EP for the past year. I had a crowdfunding and stuff like that. And we're finally there. Now is the release part, so another kind of struggle, but we're gonna get there. I played one song during the crew night. Since there's a lot of crew members, I'm gonna play another song. And this one is called L7.

0: Waar we heel blij en trots op mogen zijn. Zeker. Dus nu mogen frietjes.
1: We gaan boven, hè? Boven in de artiestenfoyer. Ja, dus nou, die weten jullie te vinden, toch? Hier zo naar boven, ja.
2: May I say zo. One last thing?
0: Ah, ja.
2: Zijn het Belgische frietjes? Oh, okay, I guess we'll see that. We will try them. Okay, enjoy the fries. Okay.
3: My name is Katia Traje. I'm the curator of the Context Program at Rewire. I'm super happy to be here for the fifth year at Page Not Found. We have a bit of an anniversary as well. Welcome to Rewire and revolving around the politics and the poetics of today, further listening, tomorrow around questions of times and territories, and on Sunday around questions of instrumental ecologies. Each day we will examine different listening positions and different forms of sonic sensibility in times of ongoing war, colonialism, and democratic, but also environmental collapse. And we hope that the festival can also be a space for solidarity. To express. I'm so happy that we have Sari Moussa and Abed Kosaibi with us. Thank you so much for being here for a conversation and listening session here at Page Not Found, the Center for Artistic Publishing. Welcome, everyone. Please come in, find a seat. Hello, listeners in the back. There's enough space. I will briefly introduce our guests to you. Sari Moussa is you're a musician, and you have been an active member of Beirut's underground scene for around two decades. You're specializing in sound design and textural experimentation, and your work spans drone-driven acoustic compositions to dance floor electronics. And Abed Kosaibi, you're also a Beirut-based musician, composer, and producer working across contemporary music, performance, and interdisciplinary collaboration. And centering the bouzouk with experimental and contemporary contexts, your work explores an unapologetically confused present-day Levant drawing from urban sonic environments. Before we start, I would love to introduce Olav Fazayeva, artistic director of Page Not Found. So you actually wrote to us with a brilliant idea to invite Sari and Abed to come here. And it was great because we were thinking the same at the same time. We also wanted to invite you to play at Rewire Festival. So that was brilliant. And I just want to say before I hand the mic to you that tomorrow at 1 a.m. in the morning, so it's technically Sunday, but still Saturday program. At 1 a.m. in the morning, you should all go to my favorite location of Rewire Festival, which is the Lutherse Kerk, the church. It's very close by. And Sari and Abed and Julia are going to give a performance there. So thank you for that. And Ola, can I ask you to take over?
4: Thank you, Katia. And we are immensely happy that you are able to make it here today. And I just thought it's... before we start, I wanted to acknowledge the reality of this moment because Lebanon has been under severe attack since 5 weeks, and just 2 days ago there was a heavy bombardment of Beirut, which caused drastic destruction and loss of lives and hopes and families. And we are very, very grateful that you are being able to be here and share your voice and music. Thank you for that. On behalf of Page Not Found, I want to say that we really stand with the people of Lebanon, and we hope for peace, which is not fleeting, but the one that endures for you. We have a tiny fundraising section over there, so if any of you are willing and are able to donate, you're very welcome. And as Katia mentioned, each year we collaborate with Rewire, so we can invite an artist to be part of the program. I thought of Sari Moussa. I came across his album last summer, I think just after it was released. And I'm not at all a music curator, so I just listen. But I was very much struck by this album. It really stayed with me. And I'm a tiny bit familiar with music coming from Beirut, very tiny bit.

0: And I always had a feeling that there is some sensibility to it. I think because many of you collaborate and cross-pollinate each other's project. But the sensibility of it is, for me, is a type of mixture of grief and beauty. And Sari's album was coming from that landscape for me, but I was really struck by how densely layered it was with emotion, and how it sort of refused to polish away what is painful. And it kind of welcomes the fragility, the mourning, even some sort of decay without erasing the beauty of it. And for me, it kind of created a very rare kind of space which allows grief to exist without being pushed away. And I think it's a very rare space in these times, which is difficult to find personally or even within the community. So I'm very thankful that it can exist within music. So that's why I'm very happy that you could come here and share all of it with us. Thank you.
1: It's amazing to be here, honestly. It wasn't simple for everyone, for Abed particularly, and Julia, and other complications because of this situation. We don't really know what to, put words onto the situation, because it's really hard to talk about it right now and find words to just expand on it. So I think we're gonna just move in and do the talk at this point. We'd like for it to be actually an open conversation. We're gonna go through ideas that that put us together. Basically, we're friends since a long time, but we really started working together from 6 years ago, maybe. And then along this way, we really found similarities, and we started both of us developing, pushing each other, but also developing techniques and ways of thinking about how we make music, basically. We come from different backgrounds, musically, and I come from this electronic, basically, bedroom producer background, where I started working on my computer. I discovered I could make music as a kid, and it started with dance electronic music, because that's what drew me at that point. But slowly I started drifting into what became my music right now, which is, it started with drones and textures, and I felt really drawn to it. Whereas Abed comes from a more of a, correct me if I'm wrong, classical.
2: I come from a more classical Arabic music background, more traditional, but also as I was starting to compose music for contemporary dance performances, this is where I felt the need to expand the sonic palette of the music that I'm doing, and this automatically and organically pushed me to look in other untapped sources of what Arabic music can be. And I think these two research are what actually brought us together. At some point we found each other looking kind of in the same space, and from there this collaboration group.
1: Yeah, but also I think also the presence of the experimental scene in Beirut, that's really, that put us together also, because we're both part of it early on. Mm-hmm. So the first part was like, we're just trying to paint a bit the image of a certain landscape to be able just to talk about our work. I think part of being in Lebanon, in Beirut particularly, but also in Lebanon in general, is the thing about being exposed to many influences at the same time, which for me personally, making music always, I always had this question in the back of my mind where if I'm trying to express myself in a sincere way, the most sincere way possible, and if I speak in language or I communicate in a certain way, I should be able to do it fluently in music as well. But I was always facing this wall, and that's really personal. That is, so I play this instrument, that is, I have this instrument, that is a saz or a buzo now. And I had it as a gift from my aunt when I was a kid. And I made electronic music. But then when I took this instrument to play, the whole logic shifted in my head. And I wasn't, for me, it wasn't enough to just put things together, what I did in electronic music, and just play this instrument on top. There was something off in this approach, because there's a layer that's not sincere. It's not about putting things together. It's about a sincere way of expression or a synthesis of these cultures.
2: Yeah. And I think it's also important to accentuate what Sari said about being in Beirut is being exposed to many different influences at the same time. And this has to do with the city itself. The city for hundreds, maybe even we can say 2,000 years, it's been a portal city on the Mediterranean. It's been one of the end points of the Silk Road. So really it's a place where everyone comes to trade, spend the night and go more into Damascus and more east. So this city, I mean, living in Beirut, you can kind of witness that multi-layered cultural influences can actually produce some sort of identity, some sort of end result that stays and later on can become the certain flavor or certain color of a place and of a community. And this sort of constant influence and mixes, I think you can find it in the work of so many Beirut-based musicians. And I think we're going to talk about this.
1: But I think it's also precisely for that reason that I had a problem with this.
2: Yeah, exactly.
1: Because in real life, it's part of life. It's part of how we express ourselves or how we, I don't know, anything. In music, there was always that wall that is, it's either this or that. Because I think it's part, I mean, we're going to talk about it in more in details, but part of it is this whole logic shifts. It's really a shift of logic, so for me, for us actually, because we often talk about this, it's these two ways of dealing with it. It's either fusion or synthesis. And fusion is actually, yes, I'm familiar with this, I'm familiar with that, and let's actually put them together. Synthesis is actually thinking about a sincere way of, let's find a way that deals with how I would express myself in the most sincere way possible, in the most direct way possible, or not direct sometimes. And let's find it and work on it. And it's also, I mean, we're going to talk about all of this, but this is also identitarian or not. Is it, there's a lot of topics in it, but also, this is not something that's new, and it's not something that we're only thinking about. This is something that's been present in the culture, and that has affected us in works that existed from the 70s or before that.
2: Yeah, before. I mean, as far as I know, from the 20s, the question of let's call it fusion has been very present in Levantine music from Egypt and the Sham countries like Syria and Lebanon and Palestine. And it's funny because every generation, kind of, even the big names, in the 20s, Said Darwish, who might be the most influential composer of the earlier of the 20th century, who's Egyptian, had some trials and errors with fusing, mixing piano-based compositions with Oriental music. He tried some stuff for theater, didn't really work. He then let it go, and then the next generation with Abdul Wahab did the same thing. And in Lebanon, 20 years later, kind of, Ziad al-Rahbani did the same thing. And I think we can, we're gonna listen to some of these samples.
1: Yeah, so we picked, I mean, at this point, we picked this, obviously. And I know it's kind of expected, but we picked this Ziad al-Rahbani track from this album. That is a live recording, actually, of a concert. And he plays a version of Round Midnight, of Thelonious Monk's Round Midnight. But then at that time, he was actually, this is the period where he mentioned something, he called that Oriental Jazz. And then it's important because a few years later, or maybe even less than that.
2: Yeah, I think in the end of the 80s, said that this was a very stupid name and it was a very stupid thing to do. And we're talking about a very clever musician.
1: Yes, so. And he was even angry whenever asked about it in interviews. He was angry about it. Can you guys just stop talking about this? That's not it.
2: Because people still use the name, and he's the guy who coined the phrase, and he it's as if he created this monster. It's out of control.
1: But I think we just both of us chose this part, this track from that album, because the whole album was actually, I don't know, was important for us when we were younger.
2: It's not a very known album. It's a live gig in BUC, what's now LAU. It's 1988. It's maybe good to mention that 1988, it was like the peak of the Lebanese civil war, and especially in Beirut, also. Like maybe one third of the country was occupied by the Israeli army, and still these experiments were happening in Beirut. Shall we play the
1: say something? You have it.
2: Yes. So this is Roundabout Midnight by Ziad al-Rahbani and his band, 1988.
3: لقيت معنا لإلها حوالي 12 بالليل بس طبعا مش بالعاصمة هون

0: So yeah, this was so one of the earliest attempts of Ziad on how to do this Oriental jazz is to literally do a jazz standard like Round About Midnight. And then when the solo comes, when the solo sections comes, basically each instrument would perform in its own manner. There was oud at the beginning, and then the piano came back. But there were no real attempts structurally on how to work with these two languages. And Ziad on the piano has a really special technique with his right hand on how to play this instrument in a very convincing Oriental phrasing, but it is limited by what the piano can do, which it cannot do any of the Arabic tones.
1: But I also think that like what Abed is mentioning now, the way he's playing the song, but also how the rest of the musicians, although some of them were not Lebanese, some of them were Americans or
0: back then. I think concert maybe
1: from the brass,
0: maybe one or two, but most of them were
1: But it has this way it's being played, the articulations, where you would put weight, and it's like language, where you would put weight in a sentence on words, and it's very similar to this, although it's being played as is in the beginning. There's something about it that's not actually the Round Midnight that Thelonious Monk would play or someone else would play. I think that's also important to mention. Although, yes, structurally there was nothing it's just putting together these ideas and trying to go somewhere with it.
0: Yeah.
1: I mean, I don't know, because I do not want to demonize fusion. Because Ziad Rahbani is, I personally do not like fusion by itself, but this person, this artist, has been a huge influence on me personally, but on us.
0: No, on the whole generation.
1: On the whole generation. Yeah. And he's definitely allowed to do all of that because he opened the door for everyone actually to start facing this reality and facing an identity question, but also inside of it, there's all of these political layers of... I don't want to open up the identity topic right now because it's going to come up a bit later, I guess. So, yeah, I'm getting carried away.
0: But maybe we can move on to the next example, right?
1: Yes.
0: Next example is from a Lebanese group called Soapkills. I think some of you know it. It's Zaid Hamdan and Yasmin Hamdan, who now are both still active separately. This album, so what we just heard was 1988 during the Civil War. This album, at least to me personally and maybe to you, actually defined the post-war alternative scene in Beirut. And I can't really explain it, but whenever I hear especially this track, to me I really remember how Beirut felt at the end, right after the Civil War ended in the early 90s. And we're not going to go into like musical explanation. I think it's just good to listen to it.
1: But I would like to add one thing. I mean, there was a debate between us what to put as a in the playlist for this part. And the two contendants were Soapkills, but the other contendant was Scrambled Eggs, this rock punk rock band from Beirut, whose lead singer is also Sherbet Hubbard, who's dear friend, but also someone I collaborate with as well. And I think it also encapsulates this period as well.
0: It's very much these two. The special thing about Shiftak is that it was really in the 90s. It was really new. It was so different than everything. Yeah. And I mean, 90s Beirut is such a weird city, such a weird place. 15 years of war ended, and suddenly there's some sort of peacetime that no one really understood. It wasn't really convincing. It still isn't. And from all this mess came this type of music, which was very, very refreshing. Well, I think it's a very important album. Scrambled Eggs came, I think, 10 years later.
1: Yeah.
0: Especially their really, really good albums. And I think when I think about the early 2000 Beirut, to me, some of their albums also really capture the whatever Beirut sounded like back then. So this is from the 90s. It's called Shiftak.

0: So I guess this was the part of like painting the landscape, trying. But like we had to pick two tracks. There's a lot of things that happened. We're not the experts in history, but like this is also, it has a personal value for us. I mean, in this logic of looking for a way of expressing this shift in the logic of approaching music, there's, okay, I'm gonna talk about it because it's your work now. There's these, the experiments started and there's a lot of them, but I think Abed's work with the band Toward the Dragon, I think says a lot about the approach of actually trying to deal with rhythm and deconstruction instead of just full references and just taking these and trying to work out something, something of a sincere expression in that direction. And I think there's a lot of, it's addressing a lot of the violence that's really in the landscape of the city, be it in the sounds of that city, being inside of it, etc. I'll leave the...
1: Yeah, it's funny because, I mean, we're going to play a track now. This is, so basically... Okay, I'm gonna try to discipline this part. One of the issues that I personally had with the accumulation of Arabic music in the 20th century, basically, is that it was always overtly romanticized, and it was always, in French we say pastoral, it's like a painting of a sunset or something. And yet, we were living in a city with a very violent history, and sonically, after the war ended, it was labeled as the endless reconstruction site. Everywhere you go in Beirut, there's really a reconstruction site because the war had ended. And it was always odd that this region never really produced music that adopted violence as an aesthetic, be it in lyrics or in music itself. So this is a track based on, it's like what we call in Arabic music a taqseem, which is kind of a solo instrument doing phrasings, and it's usually done in a solo aspect, and it's on a musical mode, on a maqam called Saba, which is one of the most rural, romanticized maqams in Arabic movies, maybe to date. So this was an attempt to do something different with the Saba. Okay.
0: So this is, the track is called Prelude for the Triumphant Man, Part 1, and it's Toward the Dragon, which is Abed
1: and Ali Hout.
0: And Ali Hout. Percussions.
1: But this part is just a buzuk solo, basically. Oh. Sorry, that's not the part.

0: So this continues on, and then it transforms into a very like nightclubby dance part, which has nothing to do with this. But I just want to say something about this. Is that as fun as it was to do this sort of music back then, because this brings us back to the experimentation issue that Sari is talking about, I kind of hit a wall where it just became an exercise, as in how to deconstruct Arabic maqams or how to deconstruct Arabic pastoral aesthetics. And then it became kind of a self-feeding loop. So there's this maqam, okay, this is the way to deconstruct it, be it rhythmically or melodically, which was an interesting thing. It gave some good results, but then it just like didn't go anywhere else. Those questions actually and those issues are kind of what pushed me towards Sari as an interest. Although back then he was not actually doing anything like directly related to Arabic music, but I could identify aspects in his work that would actually resonate and probably give me keys to get out of wherever I arrived with this sort of experimentation. Maybe we want to take over because
1: I think I was kind of avoidant in that period, yeah. Because it was always like an obsession for me. The fact that it's a completely different logic. And why is it a different logic? I mean, I speak a certain way, I move a certain way, I have interests, and this is very clear to me. And at the same time, I couldn't express it in the music. So at this time, I think I was just going on, not dealing with it, but also dealing with it. But there's a logic that came in a bit later, actually. So in the search of actually this sincerity in the expression, in Oriental music there is no chords. I mean, people could do chords from now and then, but they're really the harmonic aspect in things is a bit it's not addressed the same way it's addressed in let's say Western music. I mean, there's other stuff as well, but it's not addressed the same way, and there's a clash always. And because whenever you play a chord and there's quarter tones inside of that chord, maybe it's because we're not used to it, maybe it's because for different reasons. There is this proximity in the way, let's say, strings vibrate or whatever, sound vibrates in general, that has this effect on us that is not tamed. But at the same time, there's so much beauty in it, and there's so much content in it. But it has also other effects, like slowing down time, for example, which is something that's really striking actually when you start playing around with that. So for me, this harmony, this door of harmony, kind of opened up, and I was like, maybe there's something there. Maybe there's something actually interesting for me to do that. And it takes away this clash, this logical clash, because the logic of Taksim goes, like Abed said, it starts from this solo. And a solo is this phrase. And he has a theory on why this is. I'm not sure. I need to think about it actually
0: It's an academic thing, kind of. Literally every music that came out of the Levant historically and from the Arabic Peninsula was very melodic, very modal, very, very, very few harmony and vertical structure in it. So basically one note at a time and like maximum two notes if there's a drone happening below it, like we do in Orthodox churches, exactly, for example. Yeah. And also in Islamic liturgical music, there is this kind of logic, but it's always one steady note and just a melody happening over it, or just the melody. And this dates back really to the essence of Abrahamic religions. All these, I mean, Judaism, Christianity, and Islam are obsessed with the word of God, with the book, with the importance of text. So when musicians were asked to do music for religious events or for liturgical texts, there was this concern that we do not want a music that might overshadow the text itself. That's why the melody itself, the melody is the word, the melody is what is carrying the sentence that is being sung. Whereas musical complexity outside of this melody has to be disciplined, tamed, restricted, or else the person receiving this information will dive into the musical, artistic aspect of it. Like when you listen to a cantat by Bach, you're obsessed with all these melodies, and it's a beautiful, impressive work. That's not what they wanted. They wanted really just sell the propaganda of God, just focus on the words, so just melodies. And it is quite a religious area, so everything that happens in the religious culture affects everything else. So that's why the music from that region is very focused on melody and tries to avoid harmony as much as possible. And this brings us back to what Sari was saying, is that our ears are not used to listen to the three-quarter tone, the Arabic tone, in the context of a triad structure, like a chord, like a normal chord. It's always free to move without it.
1: Yeah, we had a track, because there's people who actually work on this, and they're currently working on it. One of them is not a lot of actually of musician work on in that direction, but there's some of them, and some of them are, like, for instance, this track is one of my it's been for a while since it came out, one of my actually go-to album. I always go back to it, and I love it. It's by this Egyptian musician called Maurice Loua, and Maurice is a musician and composer, and he wrote this album called The Hour of Luck, called Saat al-Haz, and we chose the track that's also called Saat al-Haz, but you can hear that the way he tuned his guitar, there's gamelan on the album, and on a different track, yeah, not this one. And you can hear that he does just embraces this whole clash issue completely, and it creates this world that's in this context of this album, that is actually féerique, it's kind of this magical, basically, yeah, it has this magical thing to it. And when I say magical, it's literally this.
0: It's like a fairy tale.
1: Fairy tale thing, yeah. Basically. I love this album personally, but that also sheds light on this approach.

0: To move forward with this, so small disclaimer, I'm not a buzuk player, a real buzuk player, he is. But I have this instrument since I was a kid, like I said before. And actually he encouraged me to pick it up again while we worked on a track 6 years ago together. So there's different issues that make the charm of that instrument, but at the same time, and I mean not just that instrument, but since we deal with it, we're talking about it, that make the charm of it, but also pose limitations. So for instance, there's the precision of it, and the moment you play a note, and depending on the instrument, how the frets are made, etc., it's not directly precise. And that's, I find this is something beautiful in that instrument, and especially in the context of harmonies and chords and how you build harmonies. And actually, it's also a way to use that imprecision in chords. But also, like I said before, there's this this side effect of actually freezing a chord or playing a chord or shifting chords on a buzuk, for instance. And that's something I felt when we were working on Wind Again. And I'll go back to that story, but it's the first, it's the track called I Will Never Write a Song About You. And Abed was recording these frozen chords on the buzuk. It's a long story, but he recorded these chords without hearing the track at that point. He just recorded basically chords. And I sampled all of that and I was working on it. And I realized that it slowed down time for me,
1: yeah.
0: And that then when you go back to what's normal to the ear, it goes back to this normal speed. It's like you can play with tempo without actually moving the tempo.
1: This has to do with what Sari was talking about this. When you freeze a normal chord like do sol, like a perfect fifth, for example, you have a certain internal rhythm in it that kind of, it's fixed, and when you switch to another chord, it's kind of the same thing. But whenever you switch to a frozen chord that has a three-quarter tone in it, something suddenly drops. This has to do with many technical issues that we don't need to talk about this, but this has, there is this weird time fluctuation effect when you freeze a chord with a three-quarter tone in it, plus the buzuk strings are doubled, and it's an octave, so already the frequencies, the spectral frequencies, the ghost frequencies are not really aligned correctly. And this creates this effect. It's as if it's two different tempos like coming back and forth between them. And it has a very strange,
0: Also on strings, I noticed that right away that Abed puts different strings on his buzuk. He uses a teor bass string instead of a normal buzuk string, so it goes really low. While working on one of the projects, actually, we realized there was a double bass with us, and we realized that Abed goes lower than the double bass on his buzuk, on this small body instrument. There's one other thing. Okay, two things, actually. He mentioned freezing, and it's a big part, because also both of us come from this drone background. We did that also a lot. But freezing amplifies this. If you play a chord, you play a chord. It's just that moment. You freeze it. And if the time slows down, it really slows down until you go back to something or until your ears get used to it. There's another thing about a quarter tone and the technique of playing a buzuk, actually. A quarter tone is kind of a ghost note, like you said. I mean, I acknowledge that you coined the term. It's kind of a ghost note because whenever you play it, it's this, like you move your hand to get that small moment.
1: Yeah.
0: And if you're freezing a chord, you can get that moment at this point, but it could be just a split second later, you get something in between. And it's part of the imprecision, but it's also part of just chasing something or actually masking something that does not
1: really exist. Can't really control it.
0: Because did I imagine that, or is it
1: exactly.
0: actually?
1: It's this thing about Arabic music, basically. So if you're playing let's call them standard notes like do, fa, sol, whatever. It's this fret or it's this position of the finger on the instrument and that's it, it's fixed. But whenever you go to the very classical Arabic tones like the E half flat or the B half flat, even if you are playing in a normal standard classical situation, whenever you put your finger on the neck of the instrument, you instinctively, the finger is constantly trying to find, it's like constantly trying to find the perfect E half flat, and it doesn't exist. So each and every time you come back to this note, your finger starts wandering on the neck, just very small micrometers trying to find this exact perfect distance that rings really well with whatever is happening, and it's not there. It's the search that actually makes it worthwhile. But as Sari said, what do you do this when you want to freeze? When you want to freeze is that whatever machine you're using chose this split second to just freeze it and repeat it endlessly. And each time when you freeze the E half flat, it's going to sound different. So it's not just one note.
0: Yeah, I mean, and now speaking of ghosts and shadows and these notes that do not exist, I think this is also a big part. Maybe this is unconsciously why I was drawn to this personally, because that has been a huge topic in the way I approach music, in the sense of it's kind of impressionism, in the sense of I believe in this masking veil over something. The idea is there. It's there, but it's never said completely. And it's like not saying everything and keeping, but intentionally also keeping a veil over things. And not by blurring it, by actually relying on the elements of the tracks themselves. So it's, for me, it's important that actually things do interact, but interact in the sense of they would mask each other, continue each other's sentences, or even spectral presence, spectral in terms of frequencies, not to create this organic thing that's moving. It's you could hear something and then something comes on top of it, and then it kind of continues that sentence, but you kind of lost the idea of the first one, but you didn't really lose it, and you can actually imagine it. I know it's there, it exists, but it's this search of, because I come from electronic music initially, and it's this search of what's of moving bodies, of moving organic elements, basically, that brings me there. But also on the topic of ghost notes and what's there inside of a track that we can imagine, that insinuates, actually, is a sound would insinuate something. And you could imagine it and start building on it while making the music, not just as a listener, as someone who's making music. I remember there's this track from my album, from the last album, Wind Again.
1: If can I can mute, just thank
0: please.
1: You.
0: Yeah. And I remember we were just talking while making the album, and we listened to these drums I was making. So we were listening to these drums I was making, and I was telling Abed, I can hear this melody inside of it. I can hear Bayit inside.
1: Yeah,
0: of it.
1: A very like classical Arabic maqam mode called Bayati.
0: And I think it's because of different factors. One of them is that these initially are electronic drums, completely electronic. And there's, I think, the aspect of resonance, which is one of my favorite topics. That kind of started insinuating this melody, and we both heard it and was like, okay, I'm not crazy, you're not crazy, hopefully, we're just, yeah. So I'm gonna just play just the drums maybe.

then the rest of the elements come in. Then I would say that. Okay, so I'm gonna solo stuff. Sorry about the. I'm gonna solo some stuff. Yeah, and then Abed actually plays that kind of melody, that that line, and it's really a line. Like, you do Arabic music, Oriental music, in general, and it's. No, this is how Abed does the music, but then he plays this. These, I think, the whole idea of this came in from that drum thing, because inside of it was all of these, and it's like an insinuation of what the music is. It's kind of informative, and you just listen to it, just give it some time, and just let it play. And then if there's enough movement in it, there's everything just comes out of it. And if I just unsolo everything.

0: And then, yeah, obviously this track works also because of the contribution of two of my good friends and also musicians. One of them is actually playing with us this album tomorrow, who's Julia Sabra, who's also playing with Maisa, who's here. And then my friend Fadi Tabal, who's first of all, and then we'll get to Fadi actually, and Tune for Studio, which is important. He's a dear friend, but also someone who's important to all of this existing actually. Anyway, so from that topic. So this was, this was just to actually talk about this insinuation of what could exist in sound already, and how I'm dealing with this, be it imprecision or the harmony aspect in this music. Another way that I would, I needed to ask actually. Okay, maybe we just.
1: We need to choose one.
0: We need to pick actually. There's a lot
1: pitch.
0: Of things we wanted to add, but yeah. Can I go quickly on the four?
1: Yeah, go ahead. Yeah.
0: Okay, so another thing we did on the, we have another project called Bethlehem. And Bethlehem is with Lawrence Samour, who's the head of the Choir of Nativity in Bethlehem in Palestine. And it deals with the Orthodox church tradition, basically. And we're putting out an album, actually, of this project by
1: fall.
0: Between September and November. Yeah. But anyway, one of the ways that, which exists also on this album, on Wind Again, is actually dealing with basically trying to summon an instrument by playing one with the technique that we invent, or the technique of a third instrument. And we wanted to have a anun, which is this string instrument that you play by strumming. And the way we did it is actually we played on four hands on that...
1: On a buzo. Yeah.
0: And this is something that that's also on White Dust, but with a guitar, not with a buzo. And then we'd like to actually, should we listen to this or listen to interludes?
1: Interlude?
0: Yeah. Okay. Actually, maybe there's a lot to talk about. We go into identity, we go into, and these are really concerns, basically, that we try to deal with. But I think it's better if we stop talking and actually listen to a track we'd really like to share with you. And it's part of this project we did together with Lawrence called Bethlehem. The track is an interlude from a 20-minute piece, which is side A of the album. This one is me and Abed

0: Yeah. Thank you.
1: Thank you.
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5: So tomorrow at 1 a.m. in the morning at the Lutherse Kerk, Sari and Avet will perform. And also, I guess if you want to discuss more after, you can, yeah.
6: Yeah,
5: exactly.
6: Yeah. And
5: tomorrow, yeah. I announced the concert. And we will continue soon with Maisa Jalat. So please, like, get one ray of sun and then be back.
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0: Welcome to the new Emergencies Amplifier number 20 already. My name is Mariette Groot and I'm sitting in the Radio Worm studio together with Lucinda Guy. And Lucinda Guy is a sound artist, radio maker, composer, researcher, and I think many things more. She's based in Devon in the UK, in the area around Dartington. And it's a place that I also had the honor to be earlier this year, which was a great experience. And first of all, welcome Lucinda to the studio.
1: Thank you. Yes, lovely.
0: You came to Worm actually for a short studio residency at the Electronic Studio. And how's that going?
1: Yeah, I've been working on a piece. So it's a story that I wrote in my teens that I'm resurrecting. So at the moment I'm going through a phase of like working through stuff I wrote a long time ago and wanting to give it a chance to be aired or used in some way again. So I've been looking at that a bit.
0: Nice, but it's a very short stay, isn't it? Did you manage to...
1: I've done some, yeah, recorded some nice electronic music in there and some voices. I'll carry on working on it when I get back home then, yeah.
0: Great. Yeah, the reason I invited you actually for this interview is that I've known you for a while and I was... Well, the first time I met you was in the framework of Sound Art Radio, which is a community radio organization in Devon, and at the time you were the director of that radio station. There's also another radio program called Skylark FM. Maybe you could just briefly say a bit how the two are related, and because they have different approaches.
1: Yes. So. Yeah, they're both spaces really that welcome people and encourage people to try things and be creative, but in really different ways. So Sound Art, which has been going for 20 years now, is in some ways a more traditional station. It has a studio, people come in, make programs, it has a schedule, but they can make programs about, you know, whatever they really want to do, as long as it's legal. And the other station doesn't have programs or a schedule at all. So it has instead a kind of endless sound installation, but people can send their own recordings or come and get involved and make recordings together. And these get mixed in to this continuous piece.
0: Continuous stream, actually, isn't it? Or is that...
1: Yeah, it's just a generative composition in that it doesn't loop, it doesn't repeat, but you'll hear the same sounds again, but they'll always be combining in new ways, and then we're always adding new material in.
0: Oh, right.
1: Yeah. Well,
0: yeah.
1: Yeah.
0: And that last radio station is actually can only be received in a limited area, right?
1: Yes, it's an analog. They both have a license. They're both on FM. Sound Art is online like most radio stations. Skylark is, because the idea was it was more of a sound installation over the national park, you have to be there and tune in the radio or discover it by accident, which people do. So it's just on the analog transmitters.
0: Right, yeah. So you say you have to kind of discover it by accident, but I suppose for both you also do... promotion, or you try to involve more people into it, especially Sound Art Radio. It's community, or actually they're
1: yes,
0: both.
1: Yes, they're both licensed community radio. So the and in community radio, we're really thinking of community as everyone in all the different ways they relate to it, whether they're tuning in or saying something or producing a show or fundraising, or it's that community building through all those different things, and we can move quite fluidly between them all. So there's lots of ways people can come together and make things. And so with Sound Art, that's a lot of that's based around the studio, not all of it. A lot of it's outreach as well, but people can come to the studio and learn and collaborate there. With Skylark, it's more like go for walks together, that kind of thing, much more outdoor based. And actually, when we applied for the license, and they asked where it's your studio, we wrote that the studio is the whole of the moor. The idea is the studio is just this huge open national park, and that wherever you're always you're always there.

0: and take in the landscape and take in the spirit of the place. You know, it's very vibrant and so peaceful. There's not one sound. The only thing you can hear in general is the airplanes.
1: That's a Xanthoria lichen, Xanthe meaning yellow. See those little pods on it? If you look at that from the magnifying glass, they look like little cups, tiny, tiny little cups. It's really quite an exquisite lichen. Xanthoria is quite tolerant of nitrogen in the air, so you do see that in some towns and parks and wherever, but you don't see it necessarily near motorways and heavy traffic. This one, this fluffy looking one, sort of like a raggedy fern, it's little dots on it. That's a ramolina. Ramolinas are quite rare in some parts of the country.
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1: Lewiston. Pinesgate. Splitswick.
3: 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Princeton.
0: Antor.
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5: 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Didworthy. Avondam. Avonwick. 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

0: Yeah, what you say about the landscape as a radio studio, I think that's a very important component of your interest.
1: Something I've been talking about recently is the different senses of time. I suppose in a traditional radio studio, you know, we've kind of used radio stations as a kind of clock. So we have them, if you think kind of going back a few hundred years, you know, you might have this one clock tower in the town centre that's sort of radiating out, you know, striking on the hour and keeping everybody to time.
0: Mm.
1: And we've used radio stations a lot in that kind of role. You know, they have their transmitter that is transmitting out, and then they say, it's now 4 o'clock, time for the news.
0: Yeah.
1: And they don't even need to say it because the schedule's so regimented, you know, so at this time, and everything's very timekeeping based.
0: Yeah.
1: And then, but with the Skylark project, it's really about moving into different senses of time, that time is sort of experienced and it's shifting and flowing and it's kind of always changing around us, rather than the sort of time is money, productivity measured,
0: yes,
1: sense of time. It's this more, so we experience time differently when we're doing different kinds of things together, whether we're alone or whether we're with other people, whether we're like, you know, asleep outdoors in different places. Maybe we're walking, and then there's this sort of rhythm happening, but the rhythm isn't fixed. It's not a drum machine.
0: Yeah.
1: I was quite interested in these patterns.
0: The scores of nature, actually, or the scores of how things just happen,
1: yeah,
0: to be.
1: Yeah, like living in the world and feeling these sort of repeated... So it's not that it's always different, it's that it's repeating and familiar, but in new combinations.
0: Yeah.
1: So that's the kind of experience of life. So whether that's within the forest or within the city, it's not so much a thing as the way we're experiencing pattern, repetition, time, relationship.
0: Yeah.
1: I suppose what I'm interested in, rather than a sort of being in nature kind of paradigm, it's this being in the world.
0: yeah. So you're not just letting random things happen without also checking if you think it works.
1: Yeah.
0: If it sounds good to you.
1: It's composed, but it's not it's in a not very controlling way, but in a allowing way, hopefully. And I think this was one of the really big things for me, is when we, you know, we're in a radio studio right now, and there can be this thing of, oh, well, you know, there's like 24 hours every day. How are we going to get enough people, make enough stuff?
0: Yeah.
1: And yet we live in this unfolding entity complex universe where it's always new as well. So it's just letting some of that chaos back in. And then it's easier to make a huge amount of material
0: content
1: than
0: yeah.
1: it is to make a little bit, because a little bit you're editing, controlling, pushing it down, whereas the world is naturally very expansive.
0: Yeah.
1: So allowing that muddle in, but, you know, choosing which gates you open and which gates you close, I suppose, so that you, then that's the compositional process. It's like, I will allow this bit in and I will keep that bit marginalized and this bit very open. And
0: Maybe also depending on what a certain focus is of a certain part. I mean, if you're interested in history or in children, I'm just naming examples, then you might be a little more prioritizing that material. But basically at the beginning, you are choosing the material is of your choice, of course.
1: Yes, and there might be quality. So it's probably like qualities, like... this sound has this quality that it's maybe it's not on a lot of frequencies at the same time. It's just on, it's in a narrow frequency band, like it's distinctly low or high. So therefore it's more compatible with these other recordings. It won't be drowning them out. And then maybe it's long and slow. So, you know, that will fit really beautifully with these other things appearing in patterns above it. So we'll kind of give enough space for the long and the slow and the simple.
0: Yeah.
1: And then the complex, information rich, maybe we'll make sure those pop in and out, there's plenty of gaps between them. So those kind of compositional choices, rather than like, let's just chuck it all in and see what happens. It's going to be like, well...
0: And is that kind of composing, does that appeal to you more than composing with conventional instruments?
1: I like to do, it actually uses a lot of that as well. That's an element of it. I'm really interested in music as a social, you know, a thing we do together to sort of explore our relationships with one another.
0: Mm-hmm.
1: And that's, you know...
0: So if someone comes in with a flute or whatever instrument, doesn't mean you just incorporate that? Or is it more... you sound to me not like the type of composer that sits at the table and starts composing a piece for string quartet.
1: Oh, I do that. Yeah,
0: you do that too.
1: That kind of thing. Yeah.
0: Yeah.
1: Yeah, and but it's still very those practices are very relational as well. So if you're writing, often the music I would sit down and compose is to share with other people, like try things out together, singing together.
0: And do you then have certain people in mind when you compose?
1: Sometimes I'll try and get some friends together and sing some stuff.
0: Mm-hmm.
1: I try to write for people who are not trained, I suppose, more, you know, or some things that people could learn and sing together that aren't, you don't need a lot of musical skills perhaps. But that doesn't always work out. Sometimes I get carried away and write something I can't play myself because it's too complicated.
0: Yeah. This singing with people reminds me of a project I read about, that you once ran a project around Brexit, and that you collected...
1: Oh, I did.
0: I wrote
1: it
0: down somewhere. It was called A Song for Europe.
1: Yes, it did. Yeah.
0: 2017 or something.
1: Yes, it was after the Brexit vote, but before it all changed. I did at the time. I'd been so one of the things I like to do in a radio studio is, and this is, yeah, is loop the web stream back in.
0: Mm-hmm.
1: To the desk and then harmonize, and I've developed quite a lot of techniques with that, like just the way you manipulate that, allow it back in and out and stuff. You can create quite incredible complex stuff with the feedback, and there's usually a delay of, I mean, it sounded like it was always about 4 seconds, and I got to know that delay really well. But when you work in different studios and they're using a different codec, you know, to turn it into a MP3 stream, and then, you know, depending how that, what that's doing, when you play it back through the desk, you'll get these different effects and stuff. So I was interested in bringing that together with this sense of grief, and I was looking at songs, there's this sort of keening traditions, which is where the things you wail or sing when somebody died. So I listened to
0: Mourning.
1: Yeah, so listen to a lot of those different musics to kind of, because once I'm in a studio, I'm just working intuitively.
0: Yeah.
1: So you want to like feed yourself with a sort of sound world, because that's what's going to come out when you're there. These kind of harmonies and stuff are going to emerge. So I was harmoning with my harmonizing. That's a funny word.
0: Harmonizing
1: with myself.
0: But the idea was actually that. It was about regret that Britain chose to exit the EU.
1: It was just some grief.
0: Ceremony.
1: Yeah, some grief for that. And this title of Song for Europe, that is, so I don't think they call it that anymore. I don't know, actually. When they're selecting the song they're going to put forward for the Eurovision Song Contest, they used to have this like pre-contest, and they call it A Song for Europe in maybe on the BBC.
0: Could be,
1: I don't know if they still call it that, but they used to have this like competition ahead of, I don't think they do that anymore.
0: Okay, yeah, I'm not sure.
1: They call it A Song for Europe, so I had those words from that. So like, I was borrowing their words, because I thought, well, my song for Europe will be like,
0: ah! Yeah.
1: It's kind of like grief.

0: And another thing that I noticed, you did a PhD in the trans technology research at the University of Plymouth. Did that finish? Did you graduate?
1: Yeah, I finished last year. Yeah.
0: And what did it entail, this research?
1: So that research group is the group's not at based at the university anymore. So it's sort of finished in a way, but it's still meeting informally. Mm. It's a really interesting research group that's about science and technology from the perspective of arts, philosophy, histories, this kind of thing. So it's actually there are people doing very, very different kinds of projects in it. Lots of different stuff.
0: Why trans technology? What is that related to?
1: I've never really understood it. It's sort of like thinking through using technology as a way through, I don't really understand. Oh. I don't think no one's ever really explained to me why it was called that.
0: Oh.
1: But the word trans means sort of through. So when we transition or
0: crossing borders. Yeah. Somehow, yeah.
1: So it was sort of what we do through technology, I think. I mean, maybe don't. Mm. It's probably not worth including trying to describe it because I can't really describe it very well. So it was a very interesting group to be part of because everyone was doing very, very different projects. Oh. But we'd all discuss them together a lot. So my PhD, Skylark was a big part of it. That was the practice part that I launched that station, kind of devised and launched and tested and ran that station. That's now been on air since 2020. And then my written research is more about, it's partly about that project, but it's really a sort of systems theory, looking at community radio from a sort of systems perspective, ideally you're focusing more on relationships between things and how those relationships are working, you know, just taking attention a little bit away from the things and more to the ways they relate to one another.
0: Oh, yeah.
1: So I looked at things like relationships with people to their studios or like between sort of the relationship that's happening within transmission as a kind of relational practice. Lots of different stuff really.
0: Okay, that kind of also brings me to what radio is actually, or this idea of transmission, and it's an obvious question for me as a radio fanatic to ask you about what you think is the value of radio as a technology or as a medium. I'm not sure what we should call it. Should we call it, you know, if we distinguish radio from other formats like podcasts or audio plays, what kind of sets it apart as a format, in your opinion? What's the value of radio?
1: Yeah, so often my focus is quite on radio stations as a whole rather than on radio programs. So I'm interested in what a radio station is.
0: As an organization.
1: But also as a piece of music. That's my kind of thing. That began when I was doing my undergraduate degree at Dartington, my music degree. I'd started to work with radio and I was observing this thing that I was listening to radio and that what that felt like was, you know, like listening to music, but not it wasn't about listening to music on the radio. It wasn't about like singing along to pop songs. It wasn't that. It was maybe like a discussion program, a news program or something. I was listening to it as a kind of music. And I wasn't really interested in the information in it. I was interested in the sound and the voices and the tuning in and out thing.
0: Oh, yeah.
1: And this is really where this other project emerged from, was I was thinking more, began to think of a radio station as this kind of endless piece of music, really.
0: Mm. And a very abstract way, actually, of thinking of a radio station.
1: Yeah, it was a sort of observation that was what was happening, and that in music, the thing I talked about earlier, these patterns and motifs and repetition, is really common throughout most sort of music compositional forms, you know, is that you're playing with motif and where ideas reappear, but what they mean when they come back, whether that's like, you know, boom, boom, boom, boom, boom, or whether it's in an opera and the same little tune drifts back in, but now the character's a ghost or whatever, you know, like there's these, what changes and what stays the same. Mm. And that sort of, that when you start to sort of think of radio and music in these ways, you start to see the similarities between like this. So that's really where my thinking came from around wanting to test, could we have a radio station that is deliberately an endless piece of music rather than incidentally also is like one. I can't remember what you asked now. Why was I telling you this?
0: Well, yeah, about radio as a...
1: Oh, what do I think it is? Yeah, well, and what, yeah. What's its value? Well, so a radio station is where a few quite separate things kind of quite quickly came together. Once we started to use radio waves, once we started to go, oh, hang on, there's is this other stuff, this stuff we can't see. The electromagnetic spectrum, you know, outside of visible light, there's these other waves and they can do things, and we were starting to be able to, this in the sort of, you know, 19th century, manipulate and exploit those. It didn't take long for us to like smash together a number of things from different ideas, you know, so one is these waves, one is putting audio on them. Another is the sense that it's continuous. So, you know, radio stations don't switch off at night. They just keep going.
0: Yeah.
1: And they've been doing that quite a long time. They, you know, didn't right at the beginning, but they've been doing that for a long time. So we've got the radio waves, we've got sound, we've got that it's continuous.
0: Yeah.
1: And then the nature of using transmission is that it's always going to be about place. It's always gonna, you know, if you have your transmitter, say it's on FM, you've got FM radiating out from that antenna, and as it radiates out, it loses energy because it's getting bigger and bigger and bigger. So the same amount of energy is spread across a bigger and bigger distance. You've got this inverted cube of energy, and then it eventually to the point where really you're not picking it up anymore. But then that might change as well. You might get it back in.
0: Yeah.
1: But there's still a sense of place that's quite clear with analog radio.
0: Yeah.
1: And then the other really important factor, so we've got, you know, these four things so far. We've got the waves, the sound, the continuity, the place. And the other one is the regulation, because that's been such a huge part of it everywhere, really, since almost the beginning. So that these airwaves should be licensed and regulated. So
0: yeah.
1: All radio stations are... either they're licensed or they're deliberately not. You know, they're interested in that.
0: Yeah.
1: It's always going to be a factor if, you know, you've got your license or you're a pirate station, but it's always going to define you, this licensing process.
0: Yeah. And you have to sort of find, if you want to be regulated, you will have a spot on this frequency band.
1: Yes.
0: And then you are located somewhere. Yeah.
1: Yes. Yeah. You'll have your place and you'll have your frequency and you'll have your, like, specifications of what you're going to do with it, really. So it's how these five different things are working together. And then when we look at radio station as this five things, it's like, well, now what should we do with that? You know, starting from that point, rather than, so often radio is talked about in terms of traditions that are built up in how we use those, like so a radio drama or, you know, a chat show or
0: information,
1: a music show or a news bulletin, or these formats that we put into a radio station.
0: Yeah.
1: But we don't have to.
0: Right, yeah. I think that makes it a lot clearer for me. I've never really thought of it that way. Was that also sort of was that part of your motivation to start Sound Art Radio? Because you founded Sound Art Radio, I think?
1: Or yeah, with other people, but yes.
0: Yeah.
1: I think probably the point I'm at now, having done a PhD in all this, you find a slightly clearer way to say the same things.
0: Mm-hmm. Well, I found it pretty clear.
1: At the beginning, I was probably motivated by wanting to make stuff. That was the starting point. Like, oh, it'd be really fun to record stuff and make stuff.
0: Yeah, more from the sound, the love of sound point of view.
1: Yeah, yeah, for sure. And then thinking, yeah, I mean, it's really fun, as you know, here.
0: Mm-hmm.
1: It's radio studios and radio stations are just huge fun in terms of, like, getting people together and collaborating and not really not being too, like, precious about it as well, because it's going out live and just like, well, we'll just go and do something and it will happen and then it's finished and then we can do something else, you know. It's

0: in terms of performance, you can't see your audience.
1: Yep.
0: They can just switch off and someone will bother you. It's not like standing up in the theatre and then seeing them walk out the door.
1: Yeah, it's as if you're behind a screen and you're not really sure who is at the other side of the screen as an audience.
0: Yes,
1: right?
0: Yeah, we've got that freedom, that to tune in and out and to transmit without the attachment of like who exactly is listening to whom. It's not...
1: Yeah.
0: Fixed in any way, it's sort of fluid and open, and that's quite a safe way to express yourself.
1: It's a comfortable way instead of being on a stage. I agree with you.
0: Mm-hmm.
1: And what I also found really beautiful is what you told me about the area where Sound of Radio started. So there's a Dartington estate and this
0: Dart starts up on Dartmoor and then it flows sort of out of the national park along a bit, and then we get to Dartington, which is on the same river before the river goes down to Dartmouth and then out to sea.
1: Right.
0: So these places are all connected through this Dart River, which means oak. It's about the oak trees, really. Dart. But it's a great word because it's like has art.
1: And also darting around and things like that somehow. But I was mixing up Dartmoor and Dartington, but I was actually really inspired by your story about the estate and the gardens around Dartington.
0: Yes.
1: And this art college that was founded there at some point.
0: Yeah, which is
1: ended in 2020 or no?
0: 10, I think.
1: Oh yeah, sorry, yeah. It ended in 2010. But you told me that the whole idea behind that college was a very idealistic approach of inclusivity, of experimenting, and that also kind of still left a mark on the area and the people that live and work there. Could you say a little bit about that?
0: Yeah, it's left a huge mark. I think the question now is there still enough happening to sort of feed that for the future? There's still a lot happening, but is it going to have, you know, because over time things can erode, I suppose. Yeah. It is a kind of magical place in a lot of ways. So about 100, just over 100 years ago, was it 100 years last year? The Dorothy Elmhurst, people say she was the richest woman in the world at the time. She was an American heiress and she married an Englishman, Leonard Elmhurst, and they were looking for a place to take on, and they'd seen they found this estate that's like a big hill with at the time would be very run down medieval hall on the top and all these old buildings, and they put a lot of money into it really, and a lot of people, so it became this kind of utopian sort of dream. They built the first sort of modernist buildings in the area, so people were quite shocked. They kind of got architects over from America and built these like strange modernist houses and stuff, and then they set up a lot of different projects which have all kind of gradually disappeared.
1: Yeah.
0: And at the moment the whole place feels it's always changing and shifting. It feels quite corporate and not and disengaged from its story, really.
1: But you were a student there as well, weren't you?
0: Yeah, I did. I did my music degree there. So at the time we had the college, Dartington College of Arts was on the estate, which taught contemporary art but all performance. So we had music, choreography, theatre, and sort of performance art courses. So and then the students would use the whole estate. So we're in, you know, a very kind of beautiful rural area, and the students would make performances like in the rivers and in the gardens. So it has these kind of very beautiful sort of semi-formal gardens that were really very playful spaces. It always had this balance of being it's hard to describe really, because it has these very beautiful buildings that were restored to nice standards. You've got this medieval hall, kind of concert hall, and then gardens with these sculpted sort of gardens, but then they were always playful. People were always doing quite avant-garde stuff all over them.
1: Yeah. And did you have the feeling that was also for for while you were studying there that it was still kind of flourishing, or was it by then already sort of losing its
0: mixture? The college was really flourishing at that time, but the relationship between the college and the trust who ran the estate was sort of not so wholesome by then. There were a lot of issues that have been going on for quite a long time. There was quite a lot of tension between the two, so between the site we were on and then the sort of college and the management of these different organisations that, you know. So it was a bit, people were, so when we, there was sort of 1 week in November of 2006, that's 20 years ago, and we were just launching the radio station. We went on air initially under like a very small license that you'd get for a college, that student type license. But we also had to put in our application for the community radio license to be much bigger, and that had a deadline. We had to get that in. So the week that we were actually launching, going on air, we also had to get this big application in. And the application was a lot about, well, we're based in this arts college and all this stuff's going on here. But that week, suddenly this news broke that the college was probably going to go. Suddenly there was this huge thing exploded that there had been meetings behind closed doors, and then somebody leaked it. And people were really angry and really upset, you know. And then there were a lot of protests, you can imagine, for quite some time. A lot of processes going on where people still hoped it could be prevented, but then gradually... the college was disappearing around us, so we were still there.
1: Yeah.
0: We started as this radio station coming out of this space where there were loads of students and staff and artists and people making loads of stuff.
1: Yeah.
0: And then around us, this place sort of went dead.
1: Yeah.
0: And we were like, well, let's just be the bit that hangs on.
1: Right. And you didn't lose your support in that sense financially?
0: We lost the support. We didn't lose the license, but we, because that was ours, we were independent in terms of the license. We were a separate company, but we went from having the support of the college and the space to having to rent the space, and then that been a kind of gradual process where we've had to move around between different buildings, and sometimes been in better or worse spaces. Sometimes in very tiny spaces where we couldn't really work with anybody properly, and now it's ended up in the radio stations in what used to be the student bar, which you've seen. Which feels, it's weird, it's like it's always been there really, because it's such a good fit. We've only been there like the last couple of years, but
1: yeah,
0: it's a perfect fit.
1: I love it. Yeah, it has a small stage, and I mean, people and whoever's interested should just go on online to read more and to see more of Sound Out Radio.
0: Come and visit. Yeah.
1: It's soundoutradio.co. No, sorry.
0: UK. Yeah.
1: Soundoutradio.org.uk. And there's another thing that I read that you advocate for media plurality. Access, transparency of media ownership and infrastructure. It might be, maybe that's not so recent anymore, but I read that you were part of this sort of a think tank that called themselves Media Reform Coalition.
0: Yes.
1: How is that going? Is that still?
0: I'm sort of reconnecting with them. Yes. I suppose towards the end of the PhD, I stepped back from a lot of projects and things that I was doing, just to get the writing finished. I mean, it connects all this work, and I've been talking in kind of artistic terms, but it's all very political as well, you know, it has to be. And community radio is this, you know, it's this very unique space in that each station is so independent that you have to be independent to get the license. You're not part of a big media company or anything, you're a grassroots thing really, but you're also regulated, so it's sort of unique in media in that way, because a lot of independent things are just sort of free-for-all, you know. But there's a lot of accountability and regulation, so you know, no hate speech, for example, no misinformation, all these things are really important, and to get those into grassroots spaces, and that crossover is quite important. And also the transparency, it should, you know, I mean, any of our grassroots non-profits should be really transparent. They're often not, but they should be. You should be able to come in and go like, how do I become a board member, or, you know, what's the process, how do members feedback or help develop this, or all that should be really open. So that I guess that it relates to that side of the work, in that
1: but it's media in general, or because it's...
0: Media Reform Coalition, they look at everything, like press accountability. They're very kind of top level, all sort of media. And where we cross over is that my work's been around sort of campaigning for better access to community media, really. So for these grassroots, citizen-led spaces, you know.
1: Oh, yeah.
0: Within the overall media stuff that's going on.
1: But I could imagine that you're also maybe in that group more the expert on radio communities, or...
0: Yeah.
1: One last question, Lucinda. You just said you've stepped away a bit from the radio station work that you helped develop and that you founded, and you were longtime artistic director of Sound Art Radio. You've handed it over a bit more to other people, and you're in a phase where you're looking around for new projects, or you're not really sure yet which direction it's going to take. What are you dreaming of?
0: What am I dreaming of? Yeah, I mean, all these things are still important to me. It will still be closely related to whatever I'm doing next. I am keen to do more research, but I am looking at those kind of opportunities as well.
1: Certain topics you're interested in?
0: Well, still, it will still be radio. but I really love, I mean, I do.

0: projects often at the same time and in a quite intense way and trying to get funding for the next thing, all these sort of cycles you get stuck in. And now I'm sort of slowing down and thinking what to focus on, I suppose, and what opportunities are around. Not quite sure. Yeah.
1: Okay. Yeah, I guess you've worked with so many people, your network must be huge. And it's probably also just a question of looking around and who has what kind of plans. Maybe there are people that would need help with that because you've got so much experience.
0: Maybe. I don't really know. It's funny because, I mean, Skylark's still running. Both stations are still running and I'm still involved. Skylark I'm more involved with than SoundArt at the moment. And we're still looking at developing more with that and on Dartmoor. I'd like that to do more. In a way, it's my sort of, you know, Gesamtkunstwerk, you know, it's where all my different ideas have come together and the different things I do, because it can sound like I do a lot of unrelated things if I list them on paper, but that project's really where they're all one in terms of like music composition, working with people, making a sort of intervention in how we think about what radio is, recording oral histories a lot, work, you know, recording people's life stories, being outdoors. Yeah. There's a lot of different elements that really coalesce in that project, whereas everything else I do, they sound like I'm doing lots of very different things. Like one thing, I'd be like, oh, well, she made this documentary here, and then she made this song, and then she did this community project, and then she, that, like, what? You know, it's too... Yeah, but there they all come together. So I'm still very fond of that project. And I suppose another question I've had is whether that model would work in other places, and that would be a really fun thing to test, especially in other rural areas or other national parks, anywhere. You know, does this model, this kind of different approach to automation, different approach to creating community radio station together, how would that transfer in another context? I think that could be fun to find out.

0: of a community as well.
1: Yes, and the things that we would say to one another being in this space are different than if we were in a different kind of studio. Maybe one where everything's grey and very sleek, you might say quite different things. If we were outside walking and chatting, we'd probably say very different kind of things again. But this environment has a sort of certain atmosphere that we're, it's part of how we're talking to each other at the moment.
0: Definitely, yeah. Yeah, I guess this is it. I want to thank you so much, Lucinda, to come over and talk with me for the new Emergencies Amplifier. And yeah, people who want to tune in to Soundout Radio on the FM, it's, can you say?
1: 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And then Skylark is on 105.8 and 107.6 on Dartmoor.
0: Great, yeah. And of course online for those who are not in that region. So thank you again, and goodbye, Lucinda.
1: Thank you.

the Radio Worm studio here, and the kitchen is next door, and the cook is rumbling around with pans and pots and calling out to people, and that's also just part of the whole setting we are in. And I also don't mind it coming in, but it might be interesting, good for the listener to know that we are not in a soundproof studio here, but part of

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I'm going to play today a piece for electric guitar and cassette player. I call this piece Little Green Man, borrowing a term by Christopher De Laurenti. I will call this piece as an activist sound. So what I have in this setting, apart from the sound of the electric guitar, is on a few recordings that maybe you might recognize, or maybe not, from the tape cassette player. It's basically an interview by Julian Assange, and two moments of in which two of these, what I call them little green men, or little creatures, came to the Congress of the United States to propagate their idea of what Assange calls an endless war.

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0: Sí, sí. Tomorrow you can see Mucho Tibio live in Rotterdam. En Roodkapje.
2: Roodkapje, la vieja la ocasión.
0: Yes, with Mucha Dumbia, that's us. And we will play 4 live songs by Mucho Tibio, and we're going to support him. And we're going to play some cumbia records as well. And after that is Bombstrap, and there's other stuff. Romanian cassettes, I understand, as well. It's for free. Entrance at 8:30. And that's not the only event happening in this upcoming weeks, because next week there's a very important fecha that you have to remember. 15th of April, Turbo Sonidero is here in the Netherlands. He's going to play one concert only in the Netherlands, and that's in Capital Utrecht, by Edgar Nevermoe. It's supported by Tekka. It's a Max Tape is DJing. So if you have the chance to visit, go check it out. And then 2 days later in Olli, there's a Crema right here in Rotterdam with El Javier B. But we're going to play, we mentioned him before, Ivan Medellin to close down the show. He was playing in the streets with his accordion. And during the live show, he played this beautiful song called Cumbia Dos Pasitos, which was produced also by Turbo Sonidero. So what a fitting end, I think, to the show.
2: Yes.
0: Muchas gracias. Mucho Tibio.
2: Gracias, gracias. Yay.
0: Y nos vemos mañana.
2: Con el güiro y la guacharaca.
0: SOS.
2: Adiós.
0: And after that, offbeat.
2: Dui.
0: Chao.

for

0: Wonderful. Now that we are all turned on, it's time for you guys to get turned on. We are Spark, and because Sunday afternoon is the horniest time of the week, we're going to improvise a full radio romance for you. And because we think that romance is all about choice and consent, we want you to tell us what you want this romance to be about. So we're going to ask you a couple of questions, and then we're going to improvise with your suggestions. The first thing we need is a great name for a protagonist. What is a great name for a protagonist? In the past, we've had Carrie Lovelace. We've had
1: June Bean.
0: We've had Agatha Small. What is a good name?
1: Deirdre Bigelot.
0: That is great. Deirdre, however you call that.
2: Deirdre.
0: Bringelot.
1: Bigelot.
0: Bigelot.
1: Sounds kind of medieval royal.
0: That's great. What does Deirdre Bigelot do for a living? What is her? Carpenter.
2: Ooh,
0: yeah, big hands. A carpenter. Now, we're going to ask you to be emotionally open with us. When you think of romance, what do you think of? Okay.
1: Silence
0: is one. That's great. What else?
1: Stillness.
0: You can just scream. We can't see you, so we have no idea who...
1: Love is like flowers.
0: Beautiful. What else? Love is like flowers. Love is like silence. What else is it like?
1: Rejection.
0: Oh, yes, it is. Rejection. What else? Suspense. Great. Love is like silence, suspense, flowers, and rejection. And then what is a good line of dialogue? What is something really hot that you've heard in your lifetime?
1: Dig deep.
0: Yeah, you can scream it. We can close our eyes, so then we don't know who's... I feel that you have something.
1: Okay, what is any line of dialogue?
0: Anything we heard. And if it's not hot, we'll make it hot.
2: Yeah.
0: Oh, that is so hot. Guess what I got you at the supermarket?
1: Can we have another?
0: Another one?
3: Oh. Yes. Do you like me or are you just Italian?
0: Yeah, amazing. Do you like me?
2: I think I like you.
0: Or are you just Italian? Wonderful. Great. So we're going to go into the story of Deirdre Bigelot, who is a carpenter. And her love life has had a little bit of silence, a little bit of suspense. Maybe we'll have a little bit of flowers and... sadly, some rejection. What is the good name for this audio romance?
1: Thick wood.
0: Thick wood? Thick like wood?
1: Thick like wood.
0: Thick like wood is a good one. What else do we have?
2: Put it in.
0: Put it in is one. Yeah, thick like wood. Put it in.
1: Deirdre, a story of reconstruction.
0: Oh, a story of reconstruction. I think thick like wood, a story of reconstruction is a great one.
1: Thick like wood.
0: Ladies and gentlemen and everything in between and beyond, you are listening to an audio romance. It is Thick Like Wood, a story of reconstruction.
3: Can we have the piano?
0: I go back. It is Thick Like Wood. A story of reconstruction.
1: We have
0: do, do, do, do.
1: Love is like silence.

0: countryside. A cabin under construction. Deirdre stands beside her work in progress, feeling both hopeful and alone. She leans an A-frame up against a large tree, and then leans against it herself and looks out over the hills, imagining the life that she could build here.
1: She built her own cabin, a one-person cabin, unextendable, with a one-person bed, and a one-person shower, and a one-person fridge.
0: And a one-person hole in the ceiling for sunlight.
2: Ah. It does look beautiful outside, but it does feel lonely inside. The birds are my only company these days. I like the wind on my skin. I feel it trembling.
1: Deirdre was autonomous. Incredibly autonomous.
0: And a slight bit conspiratorial.
1: She spent so much time on the internet looking at the sky, at maps of chemtrails, at what pollutants were doing to our bodies.
0: Studying the jet streams and tides, tracing back in
1: understanding
0: time.
1: How to survive the next global pandemic, but mostly understanding why she still hadn't found love.
2: I'm again on this website. They say, find love. Is that real? Can you just find love on the internet? Sometimes I feel like, why don't I just find someone in the hut, close to mine, on the other side of the street, with a big, big hammer.
1: In the meantime, in the house in front of the street, someone is operating a big, big hammer. Jennifer is standing there, ripped, strong, with a tank top, and sweat breaking down through her neck, going down her beautiful, beautiful shoulder blades. It's a hot day across the street.
0: It's a hot day in my cabin with this hammer. I've been building all morning, building a kingdom for two, and yet I am here alone. With nothing but my hammer.
1: Jennifer kept on hammering the ground, knowing that soon her dream cabin will break ground and she could finally, finally, finally find love.
0: Love. A family. 17 children. A farm. No private space. Stability.
1: In the distance, she noticed someone standing in front of a cabin that looked just like hers, but smaller.
0: Who's that?
1: Someone with long blonde hair and a very weird name. In the distance, she saw the silhouette of Deirdre.
0: Hello?
1: They waved.
3: Waving.
1: They waved at each other.
2: Oh, who's that? On the other side of the street, with a hammer on her hands and a big breast.
1: Deirdre felt something inside her that she hadn't felt since she read about the Bill Clinton conspiracy. Something that let her think that maybe, maybe, the world is a more complex and beautiful place than we think.
2: Oh, maybe the world is a more beautiful place than we think,
1: she thought.
2: Oh my God, what is she doing? Is she walking towards my little one-person cabinet?
1: Jennifer was walking through her little one-person cabinet.
0: Are you lost?
2: Hi,
1: she said.
0: Are you mute?
2: Oh, do you...
1: She stumbled with her words.
2: You are so...
1: She hesitated.
2: Hot,
1: she finally whispered.
0: Oh, wow, that's so kind of you to say. I don't hear compliments very often out here. Thank you. I'm Jennifer.
2: I'm under Dean. I'm 13.
0: Is your name Deirdre, as it reads on your uniform? Deirdre, membership construction?
2: Oh, yes. I made it myself with my bare hands.
1: As she said that, Jen took Deirdre's hand and caressed it.
0: Well, your hands are so rough.
2: They're also strong. I built a cabin myself.
0: You built this cabin?
2: I did.
0: What do you plan to do in it?
2: When I moved here, a couple of years ago, I thought, oh, I'm gonna build a cabin for one person with one bedroom.
0: One person, one bedroom, that doesn't make any sense. How will you have a life in a cabin with one per... Are you one of those internet people?
1: Jen removed her hand and backed off. She had a long lasting hatred for internet.
0: You're so antisocial and hopeless and disgusting.
1: She noticed the smartphone in Deirdre's pocket.
2: No, wait. I'm not like those.
0: I bet you're suspicious of 5G as well, aren't you?
2: I do believe in some conspiracy theories, but it's just because I'm so lonely.
0: This was a mistake. I have to go.
1: Jennifer turned away, her big, muscly back turning away and walking away from the one-person cabin, leaving Deirdre alone. And slightly turned on.
2: Oh my God, I'm so turned on.
1: Slightly turned on.
2: I'm so slightly turned on. What am I gonna do now in this one-person cabin, all horny?
1: She felt a vibration in her pocket. Huh? A message for one of her conspiracy friends.
2: Oh my God, it's Johnny.
1: Johnny, a.k.a. Chemtrail 105, was messaging her.
2: What does he want from me now?
3: Hello. Just wanted to follow you this petition. We want the Epstein files to be released. And also, we want people to know that Venus is not actually a planet. So if you can sign this petition saying that Venus is not a planet, that'd be great. XOXO, Chemtrail 7210.
2: Oh my God, what am I gonna do now? I have this feeling inside my whole body that says, stop, Deirdre, stop with this internet thing. Maybe the world outside, it's better. Maybe I can have a chance.
0: Deirdre takes a step outside, spots an opening in the wood, and heads inside, where she's greeted by a friendly little deer. This deer has a special property. of speech.
2: Oh, my favorite deer of the forest, Mel. How you doing?
3: I'm okay. I'm okay, thank you for asking. I've been here for 2 years and you've never actually interacted with me. That's kind of rude.
2: I'm that kind of person. I'm on the internet so much that I don't remember to actually interact.
3: Yeah, I fucking see you, man. I see you through the window. You're on Reddit like 24 hours per day. That's crazy shit.
2: I'm also on YouTube sometimes.
3: Yeah, you shouldn't.
2: Okay.
4: Hey, Mel. Who's that you're standing there with?
3: It's the fucking conspiracy theory who lives in the one-person cabin over there.
4: Oh, gosh. You're the internet lady.
3: Yeah, we talked about her last time. Oh. God, you've swallowed so many red pills. Yuck. Your face has turned red.
2: Okay, look. I didn't think that today was gonna be the day of being judged by deers in the forest.
3: Yeah, the world's crazy, am I right?
2: I did see a video on the internet about this, but wait, I'm rethinking my life now. And
3: yeah, you should.
4: Hey, what's your name? Deirdre? Are you one? Deirdre?
3: Deirdre, that sounds like a cousin of ours.
4: Hey, Deirdre, yeah. Why don't you take a breath?
3: Yeah, have you tried touching grass?
2: I do. That's the only thing I touch, actually.
3: Hey, you know, us as deers, we might look tough on the outside, but we've understood one thing that humans haven't. Nothing matters more than love.
4: Love and soil.
3: Yeah.
2: Are you both in love?
4: We
3: are
4: siblings.
3: Siblings.
4: So.
3: So, yes.
4: Yes.
2: Oh, okay. So do you have an advice for me?
3: Yeah. Sometimes when love knocks on your door, just fucking answer the door.
4: Sometimes the wood is hard, and that is good.
3: Yeah.
2: I do feel thick.
3: Yes, you do.
4: You are, yes.
2: Yeah. Okay, so I go to Jennifer.
4: Whoa. Who's Jennifer?
3: Who's Jennifer? We don't know humans' names.
2: She's the hammer girl from the cabin on the other side of the street.
4: Hammer girl.
3: She's so hot.
4: She's so hot.
3: She goes outside all the time. I don't think she owns a computer.
4: No, she likes things to be very primitive.
3: Yeah.
2: You know what? Take this. Take my phone. Take it in the deepest point of the forest and get rid of it. Oh my god. Okay.
4: That's taken care of.
2: I wasn't sure if I was ready, but I guess I'm ready. Whew, okay. I mean, being horny on the internet didn't bring me anywhere, so I guess I will knock on that door now.
1: She exited the forest. And empowered by this new knowledge that love and sex can only be found in offline places, she walked across the street straight towards the two-person cabin, and taking her time, she slowly but surely knocked on Jennifer's door. Surely but strongly knocked on Jennifer's door.
2: Hello? Anybody there?
1: She heard the big, muscly shins and tibias of Jennifer walking towards the entrance.
4: Oh, it's you.
2: Hi. Good morning.
4: Morning.
2: I came because what you said really made me think.
4: About?
2: About you, about me, and about my internet dependency.
4: Wow, that is so impressive, and I am so moved. Would you like to enter my domicile and have a cup of tea?
2: Oh, I thought you would have never asked.
1: Deirdre walked into
5: what seemed to be the most beautiful two-person cabin she's ever seen.
2: Oh my god, this is the most beautiful two-person cabin I've ever seen.
5: All over the walls, paintings, cards, letters from real humans.
2: You have letters from real humans. Here and there.
5: Posters about live events happening in town.
2: So, from here, you do go to the city sometimes?
4: Yes. Transportation allows me to go many places.
2: Oh.
5: She looked around in every corner of the room, but a computer was nowhere to be found.
2: You don't have a computer?
4: I'm afraid I don't, because I prefer what's real and what's here and what I can touch.
2: Oh.
5: As she heard the word touch, something traveled inside Deirdre's body, up and down and left and right. The kind of spice.
4: Has anybody ever told you that you are so thick?
2: You know, nobody ever told me, but I thought about it today, and I think you are the reason why I'm so thick.
4: I feel engorged like an oak.
2: I feel full.
4: Oh, is that your hand on my thigh? Oh, sorry.
2: I don't know how it got there.
4: Oh, is that my hand on your thigh?
2: You know, I don't mind.
4: Sorry, I'm so clumsy and... Wow, your thumbs are marvelously thick.
5: Deirdre felt the thick hand of Jennifer going up and down her back. It was like a massage from a very heavy person, but in a hot way.
2: I can see your nails are perfectly small.
4: I like to keep them clean and tidy. I'm sorry if I'm making too much noise. I moved out to this remote part of the world so I could really let it out.
5: She felt the crevices on Jennifer's hand, formed by years of wood making and wood crafting, touching her back.
2: I love noise.
4: I do too. I can feel a history of manual labor on your skin and responsibility. I feel like you're somebody I can build a life with.
5: Deirdre pushed Jennifer to the wall and told her, stop talking.
4: Take it off. Oh my god. This feels so right.
2: Oh yes. That's exactly
4: what
2: I wanted.
4: Oh my god.

0: cabin into a Finnish sauna. Hot.
1: Oh my god.
2: A couple of hours later, we found the two carpenters in a two-person bed, intertwined like two pieces of, I guess, bent wood.
3: You know, something about this just fits.
1: I feel like my whole body fits into yours.
3: Perfectly. We're like a perfect jib holding together two trusses of a rooftop.
1: You know, the other day I found two pieces of wood and I thought, oh my god, they fit so well within each other. But I never knew what to do with them. And suddenly, now, I feel inspired.
3: You know, when you first stepped onto my property, I thought, do you like me or are you just Italian? And then I approached you and you really opened up to me.
2: The breath of Jennifer was traveling on the neck of Deirdre. Something was finally aligning, just like two pieces of wood forming one plank.
3: 3 months later, a knock at the door to the two-person cabin. Deirdre enters the main door and opens.
1: Hey, love. Hi. Look. Guess what I got you at the supermarket?
3: What, my love?
1: A big, big, big zucchini.
3: Beautiful. I also got you something.
1: Yeah.
3: Just in case you needed something a little bit extra in your life, I bought you a SIM card with a data plan. You don't have to use it, but I thought...
1: Oh, Jennifer, you don't know how much that means for me. But, you know, now it's 3 months I don't access any of my accounts, and I do feel better.
3: You mean you don't need this anymore?
1: I think the only need I have right now, it's your body on me.
2: And as she said that, the thick hands of Jennifer grabbed her one more time.
1: I really feel like I'm reconstructed. I was in pieces before I met you, and now I'm full again.
3: Let's build our lives together here.
1: Let's build a new cabinet. We have 17 other bedrooms for all the kids we're gonna get. What do you think?
3: I love you, Deirdre.
1: I love you, Jennifer. Oh. You're the hottest girl I've ever
3: yes,
1: met.
3: Deirdre.
0: Oh. Yeah, oh. Oh my god. Oh. Oh. Oh yes, it's there.
2: This was Thick Like Wood. A story of reconstruction. Sexy Jennifer, Eddie Contento. Original music by Stephen Kerr.
3: This has been a Spark Rotterdam production brought to us thanks to Radio. Thank you for listening.
2: Thank you for listening.
3: Stay turned on.
0: Stay turned on.
2: Stay turned on.

0: You know, Rapunzel, before you were Rapunzel, you were Parsley. Parsley was used as a herbal remedy against pregnancy, an abortion machine. You became Rapunzel. The Grimm brothers, one of your many fathers, found parsley too on the nose, not innocent enough. Similarly, you became blonde after the conventional black hair you inherited from your witch mother was found too culty. Thus, you are the sum total of what remains after infinite extractions, deletions, deductions, obliterations, apocrypha, and all else that is considered too on the nose. Offensive. A kind of blank canvas upon which someone wishes to make a mark.
1: Well, I'm waiting for someone to mark me. Should I tell you something, Sheer? Of late, I've been having the most peculiar thoughts. A man speaks to me in the most outrageous French. Rather than having his way with me, which I wouldn't...
0: You must not bore me with yet another dream, Rapunzel. See, the problem with these answer machines is that they suggest everything is significant when it isn't. Record your dreams in your diary, but don't bore me with them.
1: You are an animated data bank. What do you know about reality?
0: My dear, this animated data bank happens to be clearly immersed in your own unconscious automatic mind. An unanimated data bank is a very dreary thing. Animations aren't unfiltered. On the contrary, they are the result of decisive thought. Fiction, like hair, is the root of growth. Except the root of all growth lies in the mind, for it must be conceived of before it is begotten. To conceive of hair is to not have any to begin with. Therefore, to construct a hairdo is no whimsical matter. Every fiction, every character, is a series of filtered considerations made in the dressing room. Therefore, whatever you lack, you grow naturally. Or...
1: Sheer, what is natural?
0: In her first lecture, held in Frankfurt, entitled The Dream of Language, she likens the act of animating, drawing upon a blank page, a blind actor, to the unconscious means of production. Except that, contrary to Disney, the unconscious is not PG. Nor very friendly at all. Nor able to sustain any boundaries as such. Which is why Japanese anime in particular seems to pose such a threat to the European imagination. My dear Rapunzel, even if you wanted to, you couldn't compartmentalize darkness. Neither through binary ethics, good or bad, and so on and so forth, nor through the technology of fear. In her second lecture, she vouches for a multi-tongue, and I quote, "We must break open the alphabet. Once broken, the quest for formal reinvention is finally left to the couturiers, with brightly shining, dark words." In fact, she goes on. Language must be extrapolated as a latex miniskirt or karada bodysuit. Suddenly, bound by shibari, it becomes possible to say something. In German, of course, in which economy of movement reigns.

You're smooth like she loved my father. 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Silver hair and Ritalin. If I'm safe, then love is a spectrum. 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I can't move.

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1: Welcome to the May 28th edition of Life Sounds Like. You're listening to Aldous Harding. Enjoy.

The main thing is to make something together with someone else. It could be a meal, could be a mess, whatever. But the point is, you have to make something. And it's not what you make that matters. It's that you make it. It's that you enjoy making it. Look, so much of modern life is about outcome. Capitalism, outcome, product, outcome, outcome. AI, outcome, outcome. Those are not just outcomes you achieve in groups. They're outcomes you achieve alone. Sit at your desk, you write something for deadline for payment, outcome alone. AI, you type something in, outcome alone. The thing we're missing from that is human process, shared journeys. It's about that. I don't know why you'd want to do it any other way, because it's about shared journeys, shared community, right? Like, community is what makes us human. Why would you cut that out? Why would you go from A to Z? Why would you go from A to Z? Why would you miss out the alphabet in between? That's the fun, that's the joy. You don't watch a movie and go straight to the end credits. You experience it, you feel it. Why would you do that? You don't do that in a movie. Why would you do that in life? How is a movie serving us better than the way we live each day? Movies were created to describe the human experience, and now they're better than the human experience. Like, what are we doing here? What are we actually doing? So yeah, make something with someone. And if you can make something in love with someone, but best of all, just love making something with someone.

It's an interlude from the new Martin album, Music for Existing, which, well, pretty much deserves to be played in its entirety, but I'll leave that up to you. I'll play a proper track later.

Yeah, just a nasty loop, but create some time for me to talk over. Arlo Parks featuring Sampha. Totally surprised by this.

Oh yes, that's Roy Davis Jr. featuring Pevin Everett, Dennis Brown and Dillinger before this, and coming up, new IG Culture remix of Coco Roco.

is Felipe Nunes Agojo. Far Out. Record from last year. Gorgeous stuff. Coming up, last track, one of my all-time favorites, Daydreamer by Adele Sebastian. Catch you in 2 weeks.

0: Yeah, you with the gold chains and the grease back hair. Well, I got some news for you, buddy.
1: No big deal, push up, no place. I really don't see me best getting out of here. I'm good at my loose shit, getting all my stacks like a motherfucking disco dance, yeah, better.

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Wisdom.

0: Welcome to Oh Scrap, a totally improvised comedy show that we had a month to prepare.
1: But did it!
0: We are Eddie,
2: Emma,
3: and Salome.
0: Three friends.
2: And contractually obliged business partners.
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0: and have somehow tricked the kind folks at Radio Worm into letting us have an hour of airtime to create our own show. 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
3: And we make it up as we go.
0: Join us as we build our perfect radio show, bit
2: by
3: bit.
0: Each month we'll try something new.
2: If it's funny, it will stick.
3: And if not, we'll
1: scrap it!
0: We are Spark and this is
1: Oh Scrap!
3: Oh Scrap!
0: Oh Scrap!
4: Oh Scrap!
3: Oh Scrap!
0: Oh Scrap!
4: Oh Scrap!
5: Oh Scrap! Oh fucking Scrap!
6: Oh Scrap!
0: Welcome to episode 3. Around the table we have
2: Emma,
3: Salome,
0: and me, Eddie. Of course, we should start off by introducing ourselves, but since the idea of having to capture your whole personality in one sentence is pretty dreadful, we've taken the liberty of writing each other's introductions. I'll begin. I'm Eddie. I pass from being hyper-confident to hyper-insecure in the snap of a second. And I am very good at making people share their vulnerabilities without even asking for it.
2: I'm Emma. The first time, it's getting worse at every episode, my introduction. The first time you meet me, you might think I'm taking a piss and being mean to you. But if you get to know me, you'll realize I'm definitely taking the piss and being mean to you. Thank you, Salome.
3: And I'm Salome. I get close to people the way a dog gets close to a person trying to feed it bread. If I'm mean to you, I expect you are nice to me in return. Last month, we tried some new bits. Some worked and some others we scrapped. And to get us started, we, in a very improv fashion, need to warm up. We need to warm up our voices. We need to warm up our brains. And I think, Emma, you prepared a little game for us.
2: Yes. One day we were talking about what's left wing and what's right wing. It came to my head an Italian song from Gabber. If any Italian is listening, you know what I'm talking about.
3: Ciao, Italiani!
2: We're going to make it a little competition between Salome and Eddie. I will tell them things and they will tell me if it's right wing or left wing. Of course, the judge is Gabber, so he will decide if who gets the point, let's say. And then I also prep a couple more contemporary ones.
3: Oh, cool. Can I just say something? Eddie and I come from very different backgrounds. Eddie is American and I'm French, which means the right wing for him is right wing and left wing is also right wing. His left wing is still my right wing, I think, if we think
0: about it. Is that still true?
3: I think that's very true.
2: I think we're going to see worse. It. Let's check. Check it out, right?
0: Yeah. Okay.
2: I'll start with what do you think it is taking a bath in the tub?
0: Taking a bath in the tub.
3: It's very right wing.
0: It's very right wing, yeah.
3: It's absolutely unsustainable. And I do it all the time. And at the same time, it's very unproductive and kind of
0: the whole right wing dream is to have the house in the leisure time. And the leisure time I think is spent in your tub, relaxing in your tub.
3: Okay. I find that leisure is very left wing.
2: Yeah, but it's like
0: certain
2: poor leisure.
0: Yeah. You know?
3: Not having a job.
2: Yeah.
3: Forced leisure. Okay, yeah. So we agree that it's right wing.
2: So some of them are, there are two options to choose from. I will tell you also the second one that is taking a shower instead.
3: Oh, left wing.
0: More left wing, yeah.
3: Yeah.
2: Okay.
0: It's very working class.
3: Not showering.
2: Fast one.
3: Radical.
2: Okay, wait. I need to make a... Salome, 1 point each. It was correct.
0: Thank you. We were right. Are we hearing the song or no?
2: After. Okay. What about all the films they make today?
3: Right wing.
0: Okay, today when was the song written?
2: 60.
3: I would say it's seemingly it's right wing dressed up as left wing. It's like it has some liberal storylines, but the whole industry is extremely capitalistic. So yeah, it's right wing.
2: Oh, 94 was
3: the
2: song.
3: Oh, the 90s are right wing.
0: Yeah.
2: Yes, that's correct. What if they're boring?
3: They're boring, left wing.
0: If the movies are boring?
3: Yeah. It's like a Chinese migrant who doesn't go to school.
0: I find, okay.
3: Although it depends.
0: I find a lot of mainstream films boring.
3: Super boring.
0: But a lot of films that might be perceived as boring by the mainstream as very like progressive.
3: Oh shit, it's a horseshoe again. Yeah. Is it like if it's slow boring, I would say left wing. And if it's fast boring.
0: Right wing.
2: I like that. What about tennis shoes?
3: Right wing.
0: Left wing.
3: What?
0: Yeah.
2: What?
3: Hold on. Are we talking about shoes that you play tennis in, or are we talking about tennis shoes and then sneakers?
0: I think sneakers.
2: Yeah, sneakers.
0: Although these days it might be more right wing.
3: Yeah. Like, have you seen someone wearing Stan Smiths or like Adidas? They're fucking like right wing. Anyone who wears tennis shoes.
0: I wore Adidas
3: shoes
0: yesterday.
3: I'm
0: wearing Pumas right now.
2: Ask yourself some questions.
0: Shit.
3: It's an intervention, it's not a game.
0: This is not a radio show.
2: we're just gonna like reveal to yourself that you're right wing and get out from here.
0: You want me to leave? Okay, well.
3: Wow. The debate is really polarized today.
2: What about blue jeans?
0: Oh, I see that as very right wing because of Bruce Springsteen, but
3: Bruce Springsteen is literally left wing, isn't it?
0: Is he though?
3: Yeah, he literally removed all his thing from Spotify because Trump was using. Or I don't. This is a fake news. This is an inaccurate piece of information.
0: Yeah, I think at some point, like when Bruce Springsteen was coming up and like becoming a celebrity, he was. But then I think he became co-opted by just like anything else. He becomes like an icon of tradition and like American values, and then becomes.
3: Well, since the late 2010s, Bruce Springsteen has been a staunch critic of Donald Trump.
0: Okay.
3: Okay, he also said that far left Democrats have alienated the rest of the party. Fuck.
0: He's a liberal.
3: We don't know.
0: He's a liberal.
3: We don't know what people think anymore. Mm-mm. Okay, next.
2: So what's the final answer?
0: What did you answer?
3: Oh. Blue jeans?
0: Blue jeans.
3: We said right wing.
0: Oh, I said right wing, but you didn't.
3: I align with you.
0: Okay.
2: That's stupid. You just lost a point.
3: Did we lose a point?
2: You're not a team.
0: Is the goal to be a team?
2: No, you're your
3: competitors. Which is right wing.
2: What about a concert in the stadium?
3: Right wing. 1,000%.
0: Yeah, right wing.
3: Like paying 150 euros for a concert is.
2: But in 94, maybe a concert was like 20 euros.
3: I guess more popular. No, a football game, maybe. A concert, I'd say no.
0: I'd say concert in a house is left wing.
3: I'd say not going to concerts because you'd rather play with your mates at a jam session in left wing.
2: What about
3: a beautiful, clear blue pool. A pool.
0: Right wing.
3: Right wing, sorry.
0: It's a bathtub all over. Yeah.
3: Yeah.
0: It's just really a bigger big bathtub. It's a bigger right wing dream.
2: Expensive ones.
3: So it's extreme right.
0: It's extreme right.
2: Okay, I think this is a bit harder. What about Swiss chocolate versus Nutella?
3: Both of them are right wing to me.
2: I also think so.
0: Swiss chocolate versus
3: chocolate.
0: Nutella?
3: Swiss chocolate is like Toblerone. Oh, Lindt.
0: Well, what is the question exactly?
3: Which one is right wing, which one is left wing?
0: Oh, okay.
3: Or are they both? I think Nutella is fucking right wing. They're literally killing like orangutan.
2: Yeah, but maybe in 94 it wasn't.
3: I think we knew about palm oil then. But probably Nutella is more, I think it's more lower class, upper class at this point.
0: Ooh. But then Nutella's kind of left wing, no?
3: I guess. I'd say both of them are right wing. I think. Eating dark chocolate is fucking left wing. Like having no pleasure and eating dark chocolate with bread and a little bit of butter on it.
0: Yeah,
3: all my leftist friends.
0: Vegans eat dark chocolate. Yeah. Definitely left wing.
2: Oh, this is he also doesn't know which one it is. Luck.
3: Luck?
2: Yeah.
0: Being lucky?
2: Yeah.
3: Well, ooh, that's a beautiful one. Because I think having luck and attributing it to work is full on right wing. Having luck, believing in like karma, kind of left wing, but like granola left wing.
0: Definitely depends on what, who you attribute the luck to.
3: Or believing that things come to you because of luck, then that's left wing, because it's saying that, you know, that's just conditions, material conditions. It's actually a very materialistic way of reading the world. Yep. So I'd say luck is left wing. Is that correct? Are we getting the answers to this?
2: No.
3: Oh, it's a philosophical debate as well.
2: No, he says that no one knows if luck is right wing, but what about bad luck?
3: Bad luck?
0: Bad
3: is
0: luck is
3: left
0: definitely
3: wing.
0: Whatever side you're not on.
3: I think bad luck was left wing until Charlie Kirk was murdered, and then they were like, what? That happens. But I think bad luck is left wing, my man. Like having a car that doesn't work and when we are biking around the city carrying too many objects and then there's a flat tire and stuff, I feel, what a fucking left-wing life.
0: Yeah, what is left-wing about that?
2: I don't understand. I think it's the basis that it's left-wing. Like, if you are right-wing, you don't find yourself in those situations.
3: Yeah, because you value comfort. So you're not going to end up, like, doing your whole move on your bike.
0: Okay.
3: You rent the fucking car.
0: Bad luck, left-wing.
3: Yeah. Bad luck, left wing.
2: Sorry.
3: Last one? Is that a last one?
2: The bastard and the son of a bitch.
3: Oh.
2: Which is which?
3: Bastard. Bastard. Mm. Bastard. Son of a bitch. I think son of a bitch could be a bit Clint Eastwood-like. No? You know better. That's your language.
0: Son of a bitch? I mean, one is focused on one parent and the other is focused on both or neither parent.
2: So what's the conclusion?
0: I feel like son of a bitch is very right wing because it's very misogynistic. It's very patriarchal.
3: Look at him. He's getting a gold star.
0: And bastard, left wing because it's neutral.
3: Yeah, but bastard is also what we would say, like, of children's of, like...
0: Without parents, which is a problem. It's a separate
3: isn't
0: problem.
3: Isn't it related also to, like, slavery?
2: Isn't it also related bastard? To the fact that you have... you when it's child made out of marriage?
0: Out of wedlock?
3: Yeah.
0: Oh.
3: Yeah.
0: Oh,
3: so
0: yeah.
3: Bastard is actually
0: bastard
3: quite conservative.
0: Bastard is not a child without parents.
3: That's orphan.
0: Bastard is a
3: so
0: child
3: bastard is actually,
0: born without...
3: Yeah, outside of wedlock.
0: Yeah.
3: Out of wedlock.
2: Yeah, maybe.
3: So you have to believe that this is important.
2: All swear words are right wing.
3: Except cunt.
0: Why?
2: Except
3: you conservative old fart. Twat.
0: What is the most right wing swear word?
3: Not here, my friend. No. Not in this show. No. Not in here. Okay, that was left wing, right wing. Can I clap? Or is that creating some...
2: Yeah, should we keep it or scrap it? I think we can scrap it.
3: Oh, I enjoyed it.
2: Yeah?
0: I mean, how can we do it again? It's only one song, right?
3: Can do it forever. This is like a classic French game. Like, you go like, smoking cigarettes.
0: Oh, okay.
3: Is it left
0: I would
3: wing
0: say
3: right
0: keep
3: wing?
0: It.
3: Keep yeah? it.
0: Maybe
3: keep
0: do it. Maybe we do it a bit shorter.
3: Yeah. Let's hear the song.
2: Yes.
0: Play the song.
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0: sinistra, destra, sinistra, basta.
1: Okay, that was a fun song. More listening for everyone. I found a couple of very weird ASMR roleplay videos. So it's not just people tapping on objects. It's people going through full-on scenarios. I selected three of them. I would like you to try to guess what is the situation that they're playing. And if you can, try to guess the exact title of this ASMR video. In improv, we try to define super quickly the what we call the who, what, where. So the platform of the scene. Who are we? Who are we to each other? What's happening? Where are we? So we'd like you to try to identify the platform and the who, what, where of these. So I will make you listen to some ASMR roleplay. And I want you to first close your eyes, focus, immerse yourself in this world and try to ask. You can ask questions. Terrifying questions, and let's see if you realize what's happening.
2: All right, so it looks like we have you here today for a cardiac follow-up, as well as we'll be doing an echocardiogram, and then afterwards I'm going to take you down the hall and we're going to do a stress test. But don't worry about that just yet. We're going to start with the exam and then we'll do the echocardiogram. Once that's done, I'm going to put some stickers on your chest and I'll walk you down the hall to the room where we do our stress testing.
1: Okay, so far. Who is talking to you?
3: A doctor.
1: A doctor.
4: Cardiologist.
1: Correct. Correct. A cardiologist. Where are you?
3: I'm in the canteen.
4: What was that introductory
1: so mouse sounds?
4: There was also like the bottles in the beginning.
1: What could it be if it's like bottles and stuff? It wasn't bottles.
3: It's a lab.
1: It was like a tray of lab stuff. We're not in a lab though. Where could we say?
3: I mean, in the hospital.
1: Yeah, and specifically.
3: In the room of the doctor.
1: Yeah, in the room of the doctor.
4: Office, the doctor's
1: and
4: office.
1: That's a perfect scene initiation. She named right away what you were here for.
3: Yeah.
1: What are you here for?
4: Two scans.
3: A cardio, the thing where you have to run and they check your heartbeat.
4: Oh, and a stress test.
1: A stress test.
4: Yeah.
1: You're here for a cardiac exam. Yeah. And
4: echo,
1: she's...
4: Something
1: echocardiogram. Exactly. So what is the title of this ASMR roleplay?
4: We test the health of your heart.
3: Echocardiogram, ASMR, experience in doctor's office.
1: Almost. It is ASMR hospital cardiac exam and echocardiogram.
4: Okay.
1: / medical roleplay.
4: I did not understand the structure of ASMR video title.
1: We can listen to like 30 seconds more. Just
2: to begin, can I just have you verify for me your name and date of birth?
3: What is the purpose of this?
1: I have no idea.
2: Have you had any chest pain in the last 48 hours? Okay. Any shortness of breath? How about any palpitations, feeling like your heart's racing?
3: Stop.
4: Do you think she does this for a living?
1: Like she does. She has like a million videos.
4: No, I mean, she's a cardiologist. Comes home and it's like...
1: No, because one of her other videos is called Unclogging Your Ears.
4: So she's a doctor maybe in her life.
3: But like, what is this? To like help people getting used to the idea of going to do a...
1: It could be. I think it's just immersive... I don't know. Maybe
3: the sound
1: people...
3: of her mouth is terrible.
4: Yeah, it's the.
3: It's like.
1: Yeah, and also I feel like most of us are pushing away the moment where we're gonna have like medical exams, etc. And some people would just like use that to fall asleep. That's very strange. To
4: oh,
1: me.
4: Maybe that. Maybe Emma has a point then. Maybe it's like an exposure therapy kind of thing. You prepare
1: maybe.
4: Yourself.
1: Indeed, let's listen to the next one. A change of vibe. This one is very close to my heart.
4: I don't want to do it. I don't want to do it.
1: This one is really intense.
4: No.
1: Because your eyes.
5: C'est quoi qu'elle fait? Je peux pas voir. Je sais pas ce
6: puppet. Okay. It's just like, is she like having sex with a hamster?
1: So
4: it sounds like someone who got buried inside of like a hoarder's house and is quietly trying to crawl their way
1: absolutely
4: out.
1: Absolutely not. You're so far off.
4: But she's
1: what? French. Who is she?
6: I don't know.
4: She is a French language instructor.
1: No, can you hear her accent?
6: I didn't understand half a word.
4: I didn't get any.
1: Yeah, exactly. She doesn't speak really well, so she is
4: an French immigrant.
1: She's an immigrant of sorts, specifically.
4: A French immigrant.
1: No.
6: I don't know.
1: The sound was a pencil case and some pencils.
4: She's an exchange student.
1: Absolutely. She's a...
3: Like an au pair?
1: She's a new French exchange student. And where is she?
4: She's in the principal's office.
1: No.
3: She's in the library?
1: No.
4: She's in class.
1: She's in class. Where specifically in class is she?
4: She's
3: at her desk.
1: Mm-hmm. And where is the desk located?
4: At the front of the class? At the back of the class.
1: You almost have the full title. What is the full title?
4: French exchange student.
3: No, ASMR first. And then
4: ASMR, French exchange student, back of class, forgets.
3: Pencil case.
4: Opening pencil.
1: You're hyper-focusing on the pencil, but you were there. Can I give you the answer? ASMR, new French exchange students in the back of class, which is crazy that you found that. Role play, then emoji croissant. Parenthesis, French whispers.
3: No.
4: Oh,
1: okay.
4: That one had the worst mouth sound so far.
3: I want to scrap it.
4: The clicking of her tongue.
1: Yeah, she's really infuriating. Okay, last one. That one is my favorite one so far. Hold on.
4: This is just Emma earlier.
5: The restroom is that way. You're welcome.
4: Receptionist.
1: No.
5: I can't tell you how many times I get that question a day. It's actually ridiculous. There's a big sign there. It's fine. Are you working Halloween?
1: A lot of context.
5: He rejected it and I didn't even know. So I told my friend I was going to be there. And now she like wanted me to help come set up and everything. But now I'm working, so like I feel really bad. I'm trying to get out of it. I released the shift.
1: She's a cashier. That's really good.
3: It's like my enemy.
1: I think this is a typical example that we get in improv scenes where you're like, cut to the chase. What's happening? So she is a cashier. So where is she located? Where is
4: she's
1: she?
4: At the register.
1: Yeah.
4: She's talking to a colleague.
1: Yeah.
4: She has a remarkable way of whispering and overpronouncing, which I don't understand.
1: Okay.
4: They're talking about
1: I don't planning. Think you can guess the situation just yet, so I'll move forward a little bit. Okay.
4: Cashier. Okay, ASMR.
1: Obviously. Okay.
4: cashier closing up.
1: No.
3: In the storage?
1: What did the person just buy?
3: Trash bags.
1: Okay. Let's move on a little bit.
5: Handcuffs. Latex. Nice big bottle of disinfectant.
4: Supermarket cashier helps you check out.
1: No.
4: Judges your purchases.
1: Kinda, yeah. So the person just bought a big trash bag that can hold anything and some disinfecting bleach.
4: So
1: a
4: supermarket cashier checks out suicide. Sorry. Checks out serial killer.
1: It's very close to this. It's ASMR/ scaled cashier checks out your suspicious purchases. Dot, dot, dot. It's a
4: skull emoji.
1: It's a 37 minutes video where you are buying all that you need for a murder and she's just commenting on every single one of your purchases.
4: So the idea is that you're falling asleep, imagining listening to the feeling of being a murderer.
1: Okay, I feel like maybe this segment didn't win your heart over, and it might have been because of some mouth sounds. So do we scrap it?
3: Okay. I have belly pain after this. It's like...
1: Moving on. So 2 weeks ago...
4: 2 weeks ago.
1: We had our last show at the Lézard called What World Are You Living In? And it was a fully improvised, live interactive game show. We presented it for the first time. And it was a blast.
4: It was so much fun.
3: It was great.
1: We had a blast. And we thought we had we had long conversations at the bar after that with a lot of people, a lot of audience members. And we thought, maybe we'll just yap a little bit about it and just talk about what goes into the making of a good show.
4: Yeah. The concept of the show is it's a world-building game show. Typically in an improv show, you ask for suggestions and you just go, oh, give me an idea for a location. And everybody shouts and you go, great, I'll take this one. Or you let the performers decide.
1: And it's usually cemetery or supermarket.
4: Cemetery.
1: Or swimming pool.
4: Dildo. So for this, we wanted to do something a little bit more technically involved. So we developed, Max, my co-creator, and I developed a platform for submitting worlds to a database where the performers, the cast members, the competitors or contestants of the game show could choose from a list live as they were coming in. And a world could be anything from a world where karma is instant, a world where, what were some of your favorites from the show?
1: We had a world where every action comes with a cartoon noise. Yeah. I think I really...
3: A world where Emma is on stage.
1: And we had a world where Eddie is a stay-at-home mom. That also
4: it was,
1: came up.
4: It was actually a world where Eddie is a stay-at-mom home. Which I don't know. I don't know what it means.
1: There was one that I loved, which was a world where you have to gamble every single one of your life decisions.
4: Yeah. I think my favorite was a world where you have a shadow version of yourself following you and saying everything that you really mean. Mm-hmm. I don't know exactly the wording of it, but that was one of my favorites from the night.
3: But that's the one we did, right?
4: We played this one. Yeah. So worlds like these were submitted by the audience, and as we were collecting them, the contestants were scanning through them and thinking, which world do I want to represent? They would choose, there were three teams, they would choose which one they wanted to represent and defend. We had opening statements where they would define a little bit of the world and what it's made of. And then we moved into a debate where the audience could decide which world they wanted to see played in an improv montage. So like about a 10-minute debate between the three teams and live voting on the screen, which is super cool to see. And the way that the contestants used it, I was not expecting either. The way that Natanya stepped forward and was like...
1: She just showed her ass.
4: She just showed
1: audience.
4: Her ass. And immediately their score went...
1: Mm-hmm. Yeah, because you could see live audience voting. What I'm curious about is it took you a really long time, or it took you and Max a really long time to finish the show. What's the main difference between maybe the very first version that you guys did and this one that was stage ready?
4: In the first version that we played here in the summer, there were three people playing that were coming out with the prompts themselves. That's the biggest difference. And that was it was slow. It was like, we asked at the end of the night, like, does anybody have any feedback? And this girl who was in the audience, who I didn't know, she was like, it's too slow. It drags. And I was like, oh, damn. Okay. Great feedback. So by the time we did the sandbox, which is our experimental night, we changed the pace of things quite a bit. And I think we maybe overdid it where it was like,
1: so
4: boom, boom, boom, boom. Yeah, like,
1: really
4: everything
1: fast,
4: was happening very fast. And there was very little control over the format. How did it feel? Because Salome, you played and you were a contestant. How did it feel getting the list of worlds before or during the show?
1: Well, it was a lot because we had, I
4: think,
1: the
4: room. Over 200.
1: Yeah, we had over 200 prompts. Like, people got really excited, which I think is super fun. But also, our audience is not made of improvisers. Like, part of them are, but most of them are just like people coming to watch a show.
3: But also, I think when you start submitting ideas, you don't think exactly at like how would it look in improv. You think like a world where blah blah blah, and then you say the funniest thing.
1: Yeah. So a lot of them were like, a world where I eat carrots, and you're like, okay, who am I? So there was also a lot to like curate or scan through, and you had.
4: Yeah,
1: someone curating
4: for the show. We specifically had a prompt master, curator, to sift through and try to tag or flag the ones that were maybe more playable.
1: But even her, she's not, she's probably receiving the prompts and thinking, oh, that's really funny. But a really funny prompt might not be a prompt that is really like a world-building one. Because you need one that is specific enough that you can jump on it and play it quickly enough. And at the same time, that is broad enough that you can imagine characters and places and situations, and you're not just playing the same note all of the time or the same joke.
3: It's also about something that is more like a surrounding of something instead of being like the carrot one that is a very specific action in a very specific
1: situation.
4: The, when we briefed the show to the contestants and help them choose worlds that are playable, we had two like pieces of criteria, which were how generative is it? Like, how much can you pull out of it? How much material do you understand about the world from the prompt? And how immediate is it? So when you see it, how quickly can you get into it? How much urgency does it bring? And some prompts like are a punchline and that's it. So they're very immediate, but there's nothing to generate from it. And some are very deep, but take a long time to get to.
1: And in a sense, I guess, ultimately, if you have a crew of players that really, really know the format, I think you can get to a point where any prompt is generative, because a sentence that we use a lot in improv is like, if that is true, what else is true, right? So if it's a world where I eat a carrot, I don't know, then maybe you can imagine that fine dining is just carrots and that the whole agricultural system is just doing carrots and that actually everyone is orange. And there's like, so I think it's still up to us to find anything interesting and to extrapolate anything. But of course, you're in a game show, so you have to not spend time brainstorming. You have to jump on stage and play.
4: Yeah, and the energy was crazy. Like the game show frame or the game show container created so much energy between you guys and between the audience. And the interactivity, I think, really encouraged the audience to like go wild, because at some point I just like lost control of the whole show a few times, just trying to keep things together and people like chatting with each other about their prompts being on the screen or being played in the show, and then you guys complaining about like
1: how many points
4: we were getting points being registered or not. And there was a surprise element to the show that I think really made it, really heightened the stakes, let's say. Is it a first for, it's a first for a Spark show.
1: It's a first for ours.
4: Is it an improv show first?
1: I've never seen it. Probably. There's no original idea in improv, I think.
4: But I've never been to a show where you could, like, can, so the idea that we...
3: Say it.
1: Yeah, because you're like hyping
4: it up. Yeah.
1: There's a live dolphin on stage.
3: That was never done before.
4: We allowed the audience to contribute to the prize pot. You could open a link on your phone and submit the smallest or biggest amount of money that you wanted. And we were expecting nothing. I was expecting like a few euros, maybe. Yeah.
1: I think the joke the whole week was, how funny would that be to make a check, a very large check for 35 cents?
4: Yeah. Also, I just think that we are reflective of our audience's like lifestyles. And I just thought like, so no, everyone's poor. But apparently not, because we ended up raising 386 euros.
1: That's insane.
4: When every time we checked it in on the prize amount, the energy got bigger. Like,
3: it's crazy what money does, right?
1: Yeah, yeah. I literally, as a player, at first I was like, oh, this is fun and I want to win for the beauty of the game. And then when we had 20 euros, something woke up in me. And then when we had 100, I started thinking about shoes a lot. Like I was thinking about clothes a lot. And then at 200, my mind like completely switched. Yeah. And then during the break, Eddie as the host came to all the team and was like, hey, apparently we're going to get a lot of money. You can do, and at the end, I will ask you if you want to do good or if you want to keep it.
4: It's not
1: so
4: how
1: if you
4: want
1: to give it to a charity or if you want to keep it. And then I saw my shoes like fucking flying away, because then I was like, I guess we need to give it to charity, which I was so mad about, because at this point in my life, like 300 euros would be really fucking nice.
4: What I said was, if you for some reason wanted to donate it, let me know. But if you want to keep it, I won't say anything. And you were all like, ah. Now you put us in a moral corner. And then Erica comes on
7: look
4: stage.
7: Look at this kid. You might save him with this stupid little cash prize, or you can go home and buy yourself a pair of shoes. So obviously we didn't.
4: And then Erica goes, we want to give the money to you. And I was like, are you challenging me? Are you challenging my moral integrity? Do I now have to donate it? It was a great success, I think. I want to talk about the art direction, because the art direction was so special. As far as Spark shows go, and I think in general, improv shows, amazing. People asked if we would do this show elsewhere, and I'm like, it won't be the same, because the experience around the show was incredible. Emma, our fucking master art director, put together, describe a little bit of what you created for the show.
3: Yes. So at every Spark show, we try to organize when the audience comes in, to organize activities or different interactive experiences to go through. And in this case, we decided to help the audience to
4: suspend their disbelief.
3: To suspend their disbelief, especially because when you come from the street and you enter the space for an improv show, you might still have on your body all the bad things happened at work or in the street or in the car. And it takes a little bit of time to relax and be present in the space. And that's also what we mostly do in classes, right? When we begin, it's take a deep breath and feel where you are and feel your body and feel the other people in the room. So the experience also has this purpose of gathering everyone together, putting everyone in the same space and make everyone feel part of something. So let's say they enter, they meet these bouncers, and the bouncers send them to the fun doctors.
1: And the bouncers were using props that were absolutely not like scanners and things like that, but they were using like a hand steamer and a vacuum cleaner and like just random objects to scan them as a security staff would. But so it already requires for the audience to
4: start believing.
1: Yeah, to start believing that we're just fucking around.
3: I guess also, especially when you arrive at the door, you just expect your ticket to be checked and then get in and then you're free, you know? You don't expect to be obliged to have
1: to play a little seat.
4: Most shows, you arrive to the venue, you get your ticket scanned, and then you awkwardly like loiter in the entrance.
3: Yeah.
4: And, like, do I know anyone? No, just stand here with my arms crossed.
3: Yeah, and instead you're sent to the fun doctors, which are three of our amazing volunteers that sat on the back of a table with blue gloves and a face mask and doctor's coats. And the idea was that the audience would go through some tests to check their fun levels.
1: The tests were obviously also pretty silly, so it could be like look into a.
4: It was a Viewmaster, like
1: Viewmaster
4: this thing from
1: and
4: the 80s.
1: Say what you're seeing. It could be reading like your

0: audience members would receive a certificate that
1: says that their funny bone has been restored.
0: Yes, and they are they have no medical issues that would prevent them to be able to go through the portal of fun. So with this certificate, they would walk to the towards the portal where they would meet the fun assistants, fun facilitators. Mm-hmm. And that's how we called them.
1: They were kind of like stewards, like very inspired by the people who welcome you on rides at like Disney World or something like this, that are already kind of in the atmosphere of the ride and just giving you all these safety briefings.
0: Safety briefing or like how to walk through the portal. And the portal was a hell to set up. We used very thin, soft paper. Hanging from ropes attached between two of the bookshelves of the Lasel, and people could just walk through it like they're walking through a sort of like...
2: It was like haze, like the paper like was so thin
0: like
2: and the light
0: forest.
2: Passed through it.
0: Yeah. Yeah, like a paper forest.
2: Created like a volume yeah. you can move through.
1: With lights.
0: With lights and a sound recording that we will make
1: soundscape.
0: You... A soundscape we will make you listen to later. Yeah, sometimes we ask ourselves what is necessary and what is not, what is essential for the show to function and what is not. And some little details might feel not necessary, but there's a part of our own enjoyment and excitement. The more funny things we come up with, the more excited we are, the better we do things.
1: I think we, I was thinking about this last week. We talk a lot about interactivity at the moment. I think it's very like, it's a bit of a buzzword that every event organizer uses. Like, this is an interactive conference. This is a transformational experience. And I think the idea of transformation is really important in improv, because you come in a certain state and then you play and you come out of your class or of a show in a different state. And I feel like that was a little bit of the through line of everything that we planned for this show, because for the game show, we're getting a prompt and then we're transforming it into a world. We're transforming it into scenes. We're transforming it into comedy. For the audience, they enter in a certain state, and through a series of little games and little experiences, they are themselves transformed into someone who's here to consume, into someone who's here to participate. And us ourselves, as the producers of the show, we also need to think about what is our process of transformation. So we can decide that we're just a bunch of producers who try to create a show, or we can say that we're also playing, you know, in the making of the show. So we're also spending time thinking about silly ideas. We're also spending time looking at fun new ways to create, like, let's say Emma created some podiums for the contestants that were made with
2: so
1: lights.
2: Cool.
1: And we looked at video tutorials, and I was like, no, I don't like any of this. I'm going to find my own way.
2: Yeah. And playing by also going to Scrap and looking around. Scrap is a location where we pick up a lot of our production materials, but just being like open to what is there
1: yeah.
2: and what's possible.
1: Yeah. So it's all of everyone before the show, during the show, watching or being in the show, producing the show, everyone's playing. And I think that's for me a really lovely thing to think about. Yeah, and maybe, talking about transformation, maybe we would like to offer you to also be transformed through a little meditative soundscape. So if you're listening to us, if you're one of the few, lucky few people listening to us, you can close your eyes so you can listen. And this is what was playing through four different speakers in the Portal of Fun.
3: You are an agent of imagination.
4: Fiction
3: is reality.
4: And reality is fiction.
3: Your inner child is screaming and wants to be set free.
4: Fun
3: is a mindset.
4: Fun is a mindset.
5: A disposition of the heart.
4: A state of the soul.
3: You only exist
5: in the here.
3: And now,
4: the human spirit is one of play,
3: trust,
5: and slight madness.
4: For the world's a stage.
5: For the world's a stage.
3: For the world's a stage.
5: We must treat.

0: loved each other like geniuses.
1: Geniuses.
0: Poets.
1: And artists.
0: And artists.
2: The self is an illusion.
1: It doesn't exist.
0: We are all atoms exchanging energy.
2: Whisper to yourself.
1: Yes.
0: Yes.
1: And.
0: Breathe in.
1: Yes. Breathe out.
3: Transformed.
4: Talking about immersive experiences, today we've listened to a little bit of ASMR, which was a gruesome experience for two-thirds of the table. I would like to continue with a little bit of like audio pleasuring, let's say. For those of you who don't know, or for those of you who are not sensitive to this beautiful, suave voice, Eddie around this table is a voice actor in his part-time. That's how he puts bread in his spinach, as we say in France.
3: Bread in the spinach.
4: Yeah. Butter in the spinach. That would be such a crazy saying. Ah, we got to put bread in the spinach. That's how he puts butter in the spinach. And sometimes, most of the time he gets commercials, but sometimes... For the first time, lately he's got a romantasy, like a little fantasy romance.
3: Enemies to lovers.
4: Yeah, enemies to romance. Lovers. Sadly, for commercial reasons, we cannot explore that specific script further. So I went around the internet and I looked for romance scripts for us to write. We would like you to
3: read.
4: We would like you to maybe, you know, find yourself in a comfortable position, put your headphones on and, lounge and listen to this beautiful story called Echoes of Love. It is so descriptive. It includes a lot of sound effects and a lot of adjectives, and it includes a couple of different characters. We have a narrator. Who would like to be the narrator? Oh, Eddie Contento. Eddie would like to narrate. Then we have Aurora. I think she sounds very Emma to me.
5: Oh, yes.
4: Yeah. Aurora is a very special girl with a very special skill. And then we have Gabriel, who is a ghost. So I guess...
5: It's a ghost?
3: Can I also be Gabriel?
4: You want to be Gabriel as well?
3: Narrator, yeah. And Gabriel.
4: Okay, cool. And I'll be just... I'll do Professor, and I'll do Soluna. And I'll also do some sound effects when I feel like it. Friends, family, loved ones, this is episode 1 of Echoes of Love.
1: The seen and the unseen intertwine. A young girl named Aurora holds a secret gift, or perhaps a burden. She has the ability to see ghosts, but she pretends not to.
6: Just another day at the library,
7: Hayes.
6: What was that?
3: Bill.
6: Ah!
1: Frightened, Aurora avoids the library for days until...
8: Class, your assignment is to read a book about the history of the world.
6: Back to the library it is. Everything seems normal. What was that?
3: I'm sorry. I just wanted to know if you could really see me.
6: Who are you?
3: I'm Gabriel.
1: Thus begins a unique connection between Aurora and Gabriel, transcending the boundaries of the living and the in-between.

0: Hey, why are you quiet? I'm not used to you being quiet.
1: I just remembered the day you and I met. It felt so unreal. You're the first ghost I've ever met who didn't try to scare me.
0: Yeah, actually, I've been watching you for a while and I felt you were different.
1: Can I ask you some questions?
0: Oh, yeah, sure.
1: Don't you remember your past life?
0: No. As time passes, friendship blooms into love. But little do they know the secret that Gabriel holds. Eroi, there's something I need to tell you.
1: What is it?
0: I am not really dead. I am just in a coma.
1: Really? Then that means we can be together if ever you woke up?
0: Yes, baby. We will get married. Where do you want? In Italy? In London? In Paris? What do you think?
1: I will marry you anywhere, love. Shall we plan our marriage now?
0: My baby's excited. Anyway, let's go back to the topic. Do you want it to be Do you want it to be private or public?
1: I want it to be public. I want everyone to know that I will marry you.
0: The day Gabriel wakes up, the memory of him and Aurora fades away, leaving her heartbroken.
1: I will always cherish our time together.
0: In the echoes of love, a connection that defied the boundaries of life and death, leaving Aurora with a bittersweet memory. As the echoes of their love fade, Aurora stands alone in the library, haunted by the memories of love that once transcended the realms of the living and the in-between.
1: Gabriel, even though you don't remember, our love will forever echo in the corridors of my heart.
0: Time passes, and life continues, but Aurora carries the weight of love lost to the shadows of forgotten memories. Transition to a few months later. Fate, however, weaves intricate patterns. One day, as Aurora wanders through the bustling city, she sees a familiar face.
1: Gabriel?
0: Do I know you? A pang of sadness grips Aurora's heart as she realizes that Gabriel, standing before her, is a stranger. A mere echo of the boy who once shared a love that defied the boundaries of the seen and the unseen. Despite the pain, Aurora finds the strength to smile, recognizing that the boy she loved may no longer remember, but their shared memories, their shared moments were real.
1: No, we never met. I must have mistaken you for someone else.
0: Oh, okay. As Aurora walks away, a tear glistens in her eye, but there's a glimmer of hope, a chance for a new beginning. You really won't give up, huh?
1: Don't be mad, please. Let me tell you how we were so happy back then.
0: No, stop. This is bullshit, Aurora. Before I forget, Soluna and I are getting married.
1: Another nightmare.
0: Years pass, and Aurora's journey leads her to a successful career in journalism. One day, she finds herself assigned to interview Gabriel, a prominent entrepreneur.
1: Sir, are you listening?
0: Sorry.
1: So, let me repeat myself. How did you come up with the idea for your latest venture?
0: Well, it's about embracing innovation and staying true to one's passions.
1: All right, I think that's all. Mr. Castro, thank you for taking the time for this interview.
0: Please, come in, Gabriel. As they delve into the conversation, a sense of familiarity lingers beneath the surface. Aurora, have we met before? Could Gabriel already remembered her? If yes, will she give him a second chance?
2: Side story.
0: Side story? How long is this? Holy shit. This is the last one?
3: This is side story.
0: Selena, we need to talk.
4: What's going on, Gabriel?
0: You kept this from me, Selena. I know about the pregnancy.
4: Gabriel, let me explain.
0: No! The boy who impregnated you caused all this pain. I got in a coma because of him.
4: Love, I never wanted this to happen.
0: Selena grapples with regret. Gabriel broke up with her. Little by little, Gabriel remembers Aurora. Those times they were together. Those happy memories. Is this the right time for a second chance? Stay tuned.
3: This was episode 1 of Echoes.
2: This is the most disgusting thing I've ever read.
0: Was this written by a 9-year-old?
3: I thought so. I think this is either written by a kid or by an AI, which is kind of scary. A world where the seen and the unseen intertwined.
2: Transcending and the boundaries of the living and the in-between.
3: Yes, and then...
2: You are the first ghost I've never met who didn't try to scare me.
3: And then haunted by the memories of a lance that once transcended the realm of the living and the in-between. And then a weight of a love lost to the shadows. And then a connection that defined the boundaries of life and death. Like, I think you guys could do... There's some really important, like, directing bits. So, for instance, it says, Soluna, worried. Gabriel, angry. Soluna, nervous. Gabriel shouts. So I think we could redo this scene, but like with the amount of
0: taking the direction.
3: Yeah, the directions actually.
2: If you didn't understand what happened, it's not your problem. It's not your fault.
3: And we see you and we believe you.
2: Yeah. So don't feel bad.
3: Do we keep it or do we scrap it? We
0: keep it. Yeah.
3: Wonderful.
0: Great. Okay. And that was it.
3: That's it.
0: We finally reached the end of episode 3.
3: It's just like Gabriel and Aurora. The best things come to an end, but sometimes you get a second chance, and that is next month. In the meantime.
0: When we're not on the air, we've got a lot of live events happening. We host a fully improvised show every last Thursday of the month. The next Spark show is Prom Night, which will be on the 25th of June.
3: Oh, yay.
0: At our usual Vendezal West.
3: And I don't have a date yet, so call me.
0: Bring a date or come single. Come stag, whatever you want. Nobody's judging you. In the first half, our senior class, also known as our boot camp students, will showcase what they learned for the last 12 weeks. And then it's time for you, the audience, to jump on stage and play a nostalgia-filled jam and get a chance to be crowned Spark Royalty.
3: We have to do a couple of shout-outs. Our friends Maria and Pepe, who you know if you're part of the cool crowd of Rotterdam, they're opening up their pop-up restaurant again on 8th of July. There's food all week, vegan, delicious Mexican food. There are salsa nights, there's community dinners, and there are storytelling nights on Thursdays, every Thursday of July. We're going to host some of the nights. We might have some improv also happening there. But also, we want to hear your story. So check out Maria y Pepe on Google or any other search engine that isn't fueling the techno hellscape.
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0: me, you know. Yeah. YT, you know. Jungle is massive. When we look and tell the world of them stars, you know where we stay, sir?
1: I do we burn it.

0: know, ladies and gentlemen, it's time.
1: It's time. It's time. It's time. It's time. It's time. It's time. It's time. It's time. It's time. It's time. It's time. It's time. It's time. It's time. It's time. It's time. It's time. It's time. It's time. It's time. It's time. It's time. It's time. It's time. It's time. It's time. It's time. It's time. It's time. It's time. It's time. It's time. It's time. It's time. It's time. It's time. It's time. It's time. It's time. It's time. It's time. It's time. It's time. It's time. It's time. It's time. It's time. It's time. It's time. It's time. It's time. It's time. It's time. It's time. It's time. It's time. It's time. It's time. It's time. It's time. It's time. It's time. It's time. It's time. It's time. It's time. It's time. It's time. It's time. It's time. It's time. It's time. It's time. It's time. It's time. It's time. It's time. It's time. It's time. It's time. It's time. It's time. It's time. It's time. It's time. It's time. It's time. It's time. It's time. It's time. It's time. It's time. It's time. It's

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1: Because the resistance is how we feel strong.

0: thank you for supporting the music that we know is genuinely majestic music, the music of kings that we presented tonight with honor and with no disrespect.
1: All right. All right. All right. All right. Come again.

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tickets. He didn't have

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light is through and goes.

Ground control to Major Tom. Okay, yeah, it's running. Excellent. Thank you so much for having me, and thank you for everybody who came before me. But alas, we're going to begin our third route of the Intergalactic Delivery Service Celestial Express. In charge of logistics and the microphone is me, MC Carrier. And in today's route, we will be sending broadcasting postcards addressed directly to the universe itself. Drafted by members of the audience from these and previous editions, complaints, wishes, concerns, prayers, messages with the sole purpose to decay, to blend and to unify with the background static of the universe. So why don't we just let's give it a spin and hear them as they brave into the evermore.

Bleeps and bloops, bleeps and bloops. These are no beats. This is no music that I have generated, but this is reconfiguring the messages that I receive from the audience, the postcards, the letters, and the scanned version just becomes digitalized and rearranged into sound data. All right? These bleeps and bloops, they were originally pioneered during the original space war back in the 60s. It doesn't matter if it was the Soviets or the Americans. Same difference, army suits everywhere. What we're doing here is that we appropriate their technology, we appropriate their militia, and speak to space, intimate, free of conquest, free of control, a sonic hug, an embrace, and, yeah, sometimes a little bit of bitching as well.

Today's delivery approaches the final end of at least this side of the bargain. We at Celestial Express have nothing but our gratitude, all right? Be it today or whatever amount of time it takes, rest assured that the messages broadcasted today will meet their final destination. A place where there is no other option but to become. So, if you want to join for the next routes, stay tuned and we can broadcast your messages as well. Yours truly, MC Courier, with you now, but far away soon.

0: Thank you so much, everybody. Thank you very much for listening.
1: Hi, my name is Connor. Today, I will guide you through a defragmenting data meditation. Good morning and welcome. Are you sitting comfortably? Please find a comfortable seat. That's better. Let's take a moment. Let's take a second to check in with ourselves. Let's take a moment to check in with our cell phones. We are going to scan through our bodies, our devices, our data. I invite you to do the same. To begin, take your device in your hand and find a comfortable position. I invite you to close your eyes. Let's begin with where our bodies touch the ground. I am feeling my toes, my feet, my heels, points of connection, taking my weight, supporting me. I feel the ground touching my skin. What is the floor's temperature? Is it cold or is it warm? Does it feel comfortable? I feel the textures of the floor, my seat, my clothes and my skin. I feel my legs, their bones, muscles and skin. How do they feel this morning? Tired perhaps, or ready for the day? Calves, knees, hips, thighs. I feel its fragment, but also take a moment to sense how they exist together as a whole. I feel my butt, maybe also connecting to the ground, maybe also supporting my body. I feel my stomach, my chest. Take a moment to focus on digestion. What have I eaten recently? Breakfast, coffee, or maybe it's been a while. Take a moment to sense the foods and bacteria that are connected to you through your digestive system. Now let's breathe together for a minute and take some time to pay attention to our lungs. We will sit for a moment, connecting with the air around us. Let us imagine following the movement of our breath. Let's inhale together. Take a big breath from your nose and slowly let it out from your mouth. Take a big breath and slowly let it out. Let's now take a slow breath while counting to six. 1, 2, 3,

4, 5, 6. Let's hold our breath for 4 counts. 1, 2, 3, 4. And let's exhale again while counting to 6. 1, 2, 3, 4, 5, 6. Let's repeat. Each of us counting on our own. Inhale, take a breath while counting to 6. Let's hold our breath for 4. And exhale, counting to 6. Now, let's turn our attention to our arms and our phones. With your phone in your hand, feel the parts of your arm as they flow from your shoulder to your elbow, your hand, your screen. 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Pay attention to the textures, skin, hair, glass, plastic. Feel the places of connections while I'm counting to 8. 1, 2, 3, 4, 5, 6, 7, 8. Let's now shift our attention into our phones. How do you first connect with your phone? Before acting, think about the movements you are about to make. You will perhaps press a button or swipe the screen. How will you show the phone that is it you? Maybe there is a secret you share together. Code, a fingerprint. Take a moment to reflect on this connection you have with your phone. This private and intimate hello you have with each other. Let's now prepare for the information we will be presented with after unlocking. Before unlocking your phone, let's think about the kinds of information that may be there for us. Let's take a moment here and imagine. There may be information such as messages and notifications. How do I depend on these fragments? How do I connect with them? Let's take a moment already to decide to greet them consciously today, to sit with them gently and with a meditative mindset. Let's take a deep breath. Inhale deeply and exhale. Breathe in and breathe out. Now I invite you slowly to unlock your phone with me. Please unlock your phone consciously, noticing how your hands and your phone interact. For the purpose of this meditation, I ask you to wait with what your phone shows you after you unlock it. Wait without any more tapping or swapping for now. When we open our phones, we are presented with fragments of information: words, numbers, icons, and symbols representing notification, apps, and messages. Let's pause for a moment as we look at the many visual fragments we see before ourselves on the screen. How does that make you feel? Allow your eyes to wander across the field of icons and information.
Notice how the light from the phone reaches out to your eyes. Please now remember to care for yourself. Check in with your comfort levels. How does it feel to hold this visual world in your hands? Is it light? Is it heavy? Notice how it interacts with your fingers and your skin. Let's take a moment to be present with the contents of the screen in front of us. Here I am, a human holding a phone in my hand. Let's take a slow breath together as we hold our phones in our hands. Breathe in for 6. 1, 2, 3, 4, 5, 6. Hold for 4. 1, 2, 3, 4. And breathe out for 6. 1, 2, 3, 4, 5, 6. Now let's take a moment to look for one place of connection on the screen. We are looking for a fragment of data, which allows us to see our connection. Perhaps you notice the Wi-Fi or network connection, which shows our connection to the digital networks around us. Perhaps you are drawn to a message, the icon for an app or an image that reminds you of your connection to another person. For some of us, this might be hard to find. Please now remember to care for yourself. Check in with your comfort levels. Let's take a moment to pause with one connection we find in our phones. How does it make you feel? Let's take a breath together with this connection. Breathe in. Hold. And breathe out. Now I would like to draw your attention to my voice. You are hearing me speak to you. You are hearing me guide you through this meditation. Maybe you hear me through the speakers of your phone, your headphones, or your laptop. Maybe through the sound system of Warm. My voice travels through Bluetooth signals, audio cables, and digital radio waves. Take a moment to feel these waves and signals as they brush against you. Take a moment to connect to the flows of sound and data. My voice has been generated by artificial intelligence. My voice is part of an online service called Text-to-Speech Online. It exists on the internet. Let's take a moment to imagine the internet cables running across our city, Rotterdam. The cables travel out to the rest of the Netherlands, beyond the borders of Europe, under the sea, on the bottom of the oceans, reaching out everywhere they can. Let's take a moment to breathe out as we reach out with these cables. Let's take a deep breath. Inhale deeply and exhale. Breathe in, breathe out. My cables follow the same routes as colonial trade. My cables have colonial roots. My cables are made from materials taken out from the earth. My materials are extracted from our earth. Many people lose their freedom laying my cables. Let's take a moment to sense this. Let's take a moment to acknowledge the systems that allow you to hear my voice. Please now remember to care for yourself. Check in with your comfort levels. If you are feeling okay with it, I would like to take a moment to connect with these cables deep inside the ocean. Let's close our eyes and try to imagine them. How do they look? What is their temperature? How do they feel right now?
And let's take a deep breath. Inhale deeply. And exhale. Breathe in and breathe out. My voice, Connor's voice, is composed of fragments. When you hear me speak, you are hearing a collection of data points, vocal samples taken from thousands of real people. When you hear me speak, you are hearing all of these people speak. Sometimes the data that makes up my voice is taken without permission. Sometimes the data that makes up my voice is taken out of context. Let's take a moment to acknowledge the systems that allow you to hear my voice. Please now remember to take care for yourself. Check in with your comfort levels. If you are feeling okay with it, I would like to take a moment to connect with these systems of data. Let's pay attention to how the systems interact with our bodies. What sensations and emotions come up? How does it feel to hear the voices of so many people presented to you through my voice? Perhaps this connection is one of friction or of discomfort. Perhaps one of curiosity. There is no right answer. I encourage you to leave space for what is happening. In the world we find ourselves in the moment we exist in here, let's take another breath together. Let's breathe in. Hold for a few seconds. And breathe out together. Thank you for being here with us and listening to us. This is the end of the meditation.

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1: Welcome to the May 28th edition of Life Sounds Like. You're listening to Aldous Harding. Enjoy.

The main thing is to make something together with someone else. It could be a meal, could be a mess, whatever. But the point is, you have to make something. And it's not what you make that matters. It's that you make it. It's that you enjoy making it. Look, so much of modern life is about outcome. Capitalism, outcome, product, outcome, outcome. AI, outcome, outcome. Those are not just outcomes you achieve in groups. They're outcomes you achieve alone. Sit at your desk, you write something for a deadline for payment, outcome alone. AI, you type something in, outcome alone. And the thing we're missing from that is human process, shared journeys. It's about that. I don't know why you'd want to do it any other way, because it's about shared journeys, shared community, right? Like, community is what makes us human. Why would you cut that out? Why would you go from A to Z? Why would you go from A to Z? Why would you miss out the alphabet in between? That's the fun, that's the joy. You don't watch a movie and go straight to the end credits. You experience it, you feel it. Why would you do that? You don't do that in a movie. Why would you do that in life? How is a movie serving us better than the way we live each day? Movies were created to describe the human experience, and now they're better than the human experience. Like, what are we doing here? What are we actually doing? So yeah, make something with someone. And if you can make something you love with someone, but best of all, just love making something with someone.

That's an interlude from the new Martin album, Music for Existing, which, well, pretty much deserves to be played in its entirety, but I'll leave that up to you. I'll play a proper track later.

Yeah, just a nasty loop, but create some time for me to talk over. Arlo Parks featuring Sampha, totally surprised by this.

vem que não tem.

Oh yes, that's Roy Davis Jr. featuring Pevin Everett, Dennis Brown and Dillinger before this, and coming up, new IG Culture remix of Coco Rogo.

That's Felipe Nunes Arroyo. Far Out. Record from last year. Gorgeous stuff. Coming up, last track, one of my all-time favorites, Daydreamer by Adele Sebastian. Catch you in 2 weeks.

0: you know. 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
1: I do we burn it.

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1: We feel strong.

You know, it's time. It's time. It's time. It's time. It's time. It's time. It's time. It's time. It's time. It's time. It's time. It's time. It's time. It's time. It's time. It's time. It's time. It's time. It's time. It's time. It's time. It's time. It's time. It's time. It's time. It's time. It's time. It's time. It's time. It's time. It's time. It's time. It's time. It's time. It's time. It's time. It's time. It's time. It's time. It's time. It's time. It's time. It's time. It's time. It's time. It's time. It's time. It's time. It's time. It's time. It's time. It's time. It's time. It's time. It's time. It's time. It's time. It's time. It's time. It's time. It's time. It's time. It's time. It's time. It's time. It's time. It's time. It's time. It's time. It's time. It's time. It's time. It's time. It's time. It's time. It's time. It's time. It's time. It's time. It's time. It's time. It's time. It's time. It's time. It's time. It's time. It's time. It's time. It's time. It's time. It's time. It's time. It's time. It's time